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1: Hello, hello, hello. Hello to all of you out there with the flapping ears and the razor-shining imaginations. It is time now, my dear friends, once again, to sit down four square on your body folds. Take in your hands that wonderful thing called the imagination. Sharpen it to a point and look at its razor edge that is sharper than a unicorn's needle. And pour yourself a cup of coffee, settle your bodies on the comfortable chair and relax for an hour as we slowly rise and we look around and where are we? There in front of us, look, there in front of us on the road, there's a soldier standing in the middle of the road, and beside him is a junk shop, and on the other side of the road is a pub, and all the cars are going round and round and round. Walk up to the door of the junk shop, open it and go inside. Brush the cobwebs aside. Look at the prices. 2 and 6. £1.12 and 3. Ancient are the things in here. But there, look in front of you. There is an antique petrol pump. Walk up to the antique petrol pump. Open the door at the back and walk inside. And bang, you've come into the land of biodynamica. You can do anything now. Fly up. Feel the eagle wings stretching. As you fly up, you look down at the forest. You look down at the plateau. Oh, look, there is a store down there at the bottom of the road. Oh, look, there's a road. Where does it say it's going? Darkwood. I wonder where that is. Follow the road on, as it comes sweeping on down into a little town. And look, there is a health food shop. And it is selling things to do with seaweed. But standing outside, look at that beautiful woman. And she came wearing a flame red silken tunic and a massive collar of red gold round that beautiful girl's neck with precious pearls and rubies in it. Her hair is yellower than the flowers of the broom. Her flesh is whiter than the foam of the wave. Her palms and fingers are whiter than the flowers of the melilot among the small pebbles of a gushing stream. No eye is fairer than hers. Not even the eye of the mewed hawk, nor the eye of the thrice-mewed falcon. Whiter than her breast of a white swan were her two breasts. Redder than the foxglove are her cheeks. All who see her become filled with love for her. Four white clover flowers grow up in her footprints wherever she goes, and hence she is called Olwen. Look how beautiful she is as she walks into the store of the seaweed. But you turn and look up that alleyway behind. What is that alleyway like? My goodness, I'm going to have a look. And you walk. There's a sign that says backpackers. I wonder what a backpacker is. But leaning out of a window is a beautiful, beautiful girl. And down below, standing, is a bloke. Look, he's got a ragged, daggy T-shirt. He's got a pair of shorts on. And he's barefoot with dreadies. And she goes, "Oh, me." "Oh," says the young man. She speaks. "Oh, speak again, bright angel, for thou art as glorious to this night, being o'er my head, as is a winged messenger of heaven unto the white upturned wandering eyes of mortals that fall back to gaze on him when he bestrides the lazy pacing clouds and sails upon the bosom of the air." Look, she's talking. "Oh, Romeo, Romeo, wherefore art thou Romeo? Deny thy father and refuse thy name, or, if thou wilt not, be but sworn, my love, and I no longer be a Capulet." "Oh, geez, I'll hear some more of this. Or shall I speak to her at this? 'Tis but thy name that is my enemy. Thou art thyself, though not a Montague. What's a Montague? It is not hand, nor foot, nor arm, nor face, nor any other part belonging to a man. Oh, be some other name. What is in a name? That which we call a rose by any other name would smell as sweet. Oh, Romeo would. Were he not Romeo called? Return that dear perfection which he owes without that title. Romeo, doff thy name, and for that name which is no part of thee, take all of myself." Oh, that's nice, do you think? And you walk as they stand there gazing under that big full moon up at each other. And you think, where am I now? What is happening? Oh, look, I can hear down there by the trees. Down there by that strange river. Look, there is smoke, there is a campfire, and there's some people chanting, singing. I'm going to go down and see what it is. So you walk down the scales of the dragon, one at a time, carefully down the bank, down past the place where young men on boards go whirr around all over the place, jumping all over the place, and they throw balls to each other. pass there, on down to where the smoke is. And there, under the smoke, sitting by a fire. Look, there's some old fellas there. And one of them beckons you over and says this to you. It is interesting to learn how all races of man have wrestled with the problem of good and evil. The Australian Aboriginals have a greater, deeper sense of morality and religion than is generally known. From a very early age, the mothers and the old men of the tribe will instruct the children by means of tales and stories. This is one of the many stories that is handed down from generation to generation by my people. And the old man looks at you and smiles. So you settle down and listen. In the beginning, the Great Spirit spoke directly every day to his people. The tribes could not see the Great Spirit, but they could hear his voice. And they assembled every morning to hear him. Gradually, however, the tribes grew weary of listening to the Great Spirit, and they said one to the other, I'm tired of this, listening to a voice I cannot see. So let us go and enjoy ourselves by making our own corroboree. The Great Spirit was grieved when he heard this, as the tribes did not assemble to hear him, but went and enjoyed themselves at the corroborees. The Great Spirit said, I must give the people a sign that they will understand. And he sent his servant, Narundari, to call all the tribes together. Again, once more, Narundari did say, the Great Spirit will not speak again to you, but he wishes to give you a sign. All the tribes came to that meeting, where everyone was seated on the ground. Narundari asked them all to be very silent. Suddenly, a terrific rending noise was heard. Now Narundari had so placed all the tribes that the meeting was being held around a very large, huge gum tree. The tribes looked and saw that this huge tree was being slowly split open by some invisible force. Also, down out of the sky came an enormous thalong, or a tongue, which disappeared into the middle of the gum tree, and the tree closed up again. After this wonderful performance, Narundari said to the tribes, you may go away now to your hunting and corroborees. And away went the tribes to enjoy themselves. And after a long time, some of them began to grow weary of pleasure and longed to hear again the Great Spirit. And so they called Narundari if he would call upon the Great Spirit to speak to them again. And Narundari said, no, the Great Spirit will never speak to you again. And the tribes went to the sacred burial grounds to ask the dead to help them, but the dead did not answer. Then they went to the great Nabulae, which is what is called the Milky Way by people now, to see if he would help them. But still there was no answer. And the tribes at last cried aloud with sorrow and regret. They cut their bodies with sharp stones and painted themselves white. They began to fear that they would never get in touch again with the Great Spirit. And the tribes finally appealed to Wee Goody, the wise old black fella. Look at him there, sitting down by the fire, eh? Who lives up there in the Southern Cross. He told them to gather about the big gum tree again. When all were there, Wee Young Goody asked, "Did you see the Thalung go into the tree?" "Yeah, yeah, yeah, yeah," answered the tribes. "Well," said Wee Young Goody, "take that as a sign that the Thalung of the Great Spirit is in all things." Thus it is today that the Aboriginals know that the Great Spirit is in all things and speaks through every form of nature. Thalung speaks through the voice of the wind. He rides on the storm. He speaks out from the thunder. Thalung is everywhere and manifests through the colour of the bush, the birds, the flowers, the fish, the streams, in fact, everything that the Aboriginals see, hear, taste and feel. There is Thalung. And on that realizing that everything is full of spirit and is alive, let us listen to a song.

Here we are. A bit of a blast from the past, eh? Sergeant Pepper. How many of you remember hearing Sergeant Pepper and going, woohoo? There, look at us all standing around that fire down there by the river, dancing, dancing, dancing. And then somebody says, where is the road that leads to hell? And where is the track of the stars? The milk of life is flowing on past the ancestors in the stars. Oh, look, beautiful flying stones from there. They line the road we go. The tribes of life are splashed in blame as the dark goes marching on. Fragments of memory stick to my sleeve, turn stories into song. Yet beauty is bright and curved at the edge, and darkness sharp and hard. Obsidian here to cut the dark, emerald to grow like a tree. Tiger's eye sees that pain sleeping quietly, while white jade clinks clear above it all. And old bloke now disappears. So open your hands, let it go. Look what comes back in return. Greed is the need that leads to the void, the

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So look, the maiden does appear, hands open wide. Generosity does work. Leave profit for the other side, yet know the time to say no. And there, down by the river bank, you hear the wolf pack. You hear them, you see them. They're the ones in this town of Biodynamica that lurk around the edges and hang there. They're proud, they're wild, they're free. And a lot of the time they are barefoot. Look at them dancing. And they chant, oh! As the dawn was breaking the Sambur belled once, twice and again. And a doe leapt up, and a doe leapt up from the pond in the wood where the wild deer sup. This I, scouting alone, beheld once, twice and again. As the dawn was breaking the Sambur belled once, twice and again. And a wolf stole back, and a wolf stole back to carry the word to the waiting pack. And we sought and we found and we bayed on his track. Once, twice and again. As the dawn was breaking, the wolf pack yelled, once, twice and again. Feet in the jungle that leave no mark, eyes that can see in the dark, tongue, give tongue to it, hark, oh hark, once, twice, and again. And they've gone, wandering on along the river, and we walk down to a bridge. Oh, it's a wonderful, rickety, old, wobbly wooden bridge that goes over the flowing waters of the river. And when you stand on the bridge, sometimes you can see mullet swimming up the river. Sometimes you can see mermaids turn over and flash a smile at you and wink. And then they're gone. And you think, oh, what was that? Was it bubbles? And then they're gone. But on the other end of the bridge, walking towards you, with headphones on and a little doodle-poodle-woodle-doodle dog on a lead, is a young woman. And she's singing, my young man is a Cornish man. He lives in Camborne town. I met him going up the hill as I was coming down. His eye is bright as Dalkoth tin. His body is china clay. His hair is dark as Werrington wood upon St. Thomas Day. He plays the rugby football game on Saturday afternoons, and we shall walk on Wilsley Down under the bouncing moon. Now my young man is a Cornish man, won't leave me in the lurch, and one day we shall bury be up in Truro Church. He bought me a ring of Cornish gold, a belt of copper made, at Bodmin Fair for my wedding dress, a purse of silver paid. And I shall give him scalded cream and starry gauzy pie, and make him a saffron cake for tea,
and a pasty for by and by. Now my young man is a Cornish man, a proper young man is he, and a Cornish man with a Cornish maid is how it belongs to be. And then she's gone past me on the bridge. Look, there she is. She's walking, crossing the road and going up the little hill. Ah, where are we? What shall we do? Oh, look, there, sitting quietly down by the river, is the storyteller. And he beckons us over. Beckons for us to sit down. And the moment that we sit down, look, the mist is rising around us. And then when the mist starts to clear, we're not sitting by the river anymore. We're far, far away, in another land, in another time. And look, look where it is. There, standing on the hills, is Julius Caesar. And there, on the other hill, look, there is Cassivellaunus, the king of the Celtic people, long red hair flowing, and the Romans all lined up with their spears and armour, silently waiting. Well, he prepared to fight the Britons, did Julius Caesar. So Cassivellaunus summoned all the warriors of the Island of the Mighty in Kent, in the mouth of the Thames, is where the two hosts met. Never had two such hosts faced each other without and within this realm. When Cassivellaunus looked on the ranks of the legions, he said, "Though these are not Britons, still they are warriors." And when Julius Caesar looked and saw the army of the Britons approaching, with the chariots of the champions going before, and the sound of the horns and the battle cries, he said, "Tomorrow's victory will not be easily won." And the Romans were dismayed by the fury of the onset of the Britons, and most of all to find women among the warriors, for that had never been the custom in Rome. But the Britons were astonished by the battle craft of the Romans, for the sons of Troy were alike in valour and hardihood, and the battle hung even so well with the hosts matched. They were matched so well. Great Julius was armed with a sword called Yellow Death, and in the battle he did great slaughter with it, for its every stroke was mortal. If Yellow Death wounded so much as a man's finger, he would die of it. When he did not have the sword, the emperor was a great warrior, and when it was in his hand, there was not to be found until that day a champion who could withstand him. Therefore, a great heap of the dead of Britain began to mount about the place where he was, and the Britons were confounded when they saw the power of that sword. Now, Cassivellaunus had a young brother called Ninios, and he was a better warrior than many, with more hair on their lip than he had, and for high heart and courage he had no equal. When he rushed at his foes, he never paused to count the number of them.
he saw the slaughter Caesar made among the people of Britain, and his anger was roused at it, and he said to his charioteer, "I cannot watch the emperor killing the men of this island any longer. Let us go and put a stop to it." "That will not be easy to do. He is a good fighter, besides having a strong guard about him. Also, he has a powerful sword in his hand. If I do not fight him, I will never eat pork or drink wine again." "Oh, alas for those words," said the charioteer, "for you may never do so again if you do fight him. Are those taunts to raise my fury? Before the gods, I will not leave this battle unless I do so with yellow death in my hand. Drive at the emperor now, and do not turn aside from other combats." And the charioteer set the horses to a gallop, and Nennius raised the hero's scream, and his warrior fury fell upon him as he did so. A glow of light burst from him. His hair sprang out of its braids and the pins that held it, and stood above his head, hard as bronze. His sinews were knotted and his veins bulged. A sweat of blood ran down his face. His skin darkened and became like cured leather for hardness. His lips writhed back from his teeth, and there was foam on them. He trembled violently with the intensity of his frenzy, and the heat of his body was so great that the wood of his chariot began to smoulder, and the shafts of the spears he held burst into flame as he threw them. Romans fled from the sight of him, but the emperor's guard stood firm, and Nennius hurled his burning spears among them and charged into their midst. Then he sprang from his chariot and, drawing his sword, began to fight them. Now they were skilled warriors there, and Nennius was wounded by them in neck and in side and in thigh, but he did not heed his wounds, and he killed all the guard. Then he fell on great Julius, and there was a bitter battle then, for there were not many warriors equal to the emperor. And in his frenzy, Nennius overcame him and wrestled yellow death from his hand. Then he sprang back into his chariot, and his charioteer drove him swiftly out of the battle. And as the battle raged left Nennius, all his wounds began to bleed, so that he leaned on the side of the chariot for weakness. And his driver said, "Those wounds are not bee stings." And Nennius answered him, "They would not much concern me, but I have a cut on the arm from that viperous sword. Take it to my brother, for I shall not wield it today." When the chariot halted, Nennius got out on the grass and took 3 steps, and then he died. The weeping charioteer took yellow death and went to seek Cassivellaunus. And when he reached the king, he said, "Your brother sends you the Roman sword. He has no need of it himself." When Cassivellaunus heard of his brother's death, he raised a great cry of rage, and the Romans blanched at the sound of it. And when they saw him shake yellow death above his head, they fell back.
There will be no withstanding him now, said Caesar. Sound the trumpet. We must forego victory today. And the trumpets were blown, and the Romans fled. They did not pause until they came to their ships. Thus the Britons were victorious, but Cassivellaunus did not pursue the Romans. He turned back to where his brother lay, and he wept over him.

0: Well, there they were, singing around the fire. But then they buried Nennios in a rich tomb, and Cassivellaunus mourned long for him. His companion said, Nennios won a great glory and kept his people safe. For what else does a warrior live? Long years could not have brought him more glory than he has now. No, Cassivellaunus agreed, but the loss of his company is bitter to me. Nevertheless, in time, he was comforted, and he did take pleasure in the company of good friends. Now, Beltane grew near, and the years turning. There was white blossom on the thorn trees. The cuckoo called and deer cried on the hilltops, and Cassivellaunus found his heart light again. And all his grief forgotten, he rode out alone on the slender grey. And he was singing as he rode. The harp of the wood played the melody of his singing. The golden iris stood along the bank of the bright river, and the scent of the meadow came to him. "Hey, before the gods," said Cassivellaunus, "to be the man I am and riding the slender grey on such a day, a good fate is mine." Soon after he had said that, he came to a lawn of grass between the wood and the river, all studded with bright flowers. And there were 8 young women sitting on the ground, plaiting garlands. And the sound of their talk and laughter was sweeter than the singing of larks. And in the midst was one in a tunic of purple with silver brocade on her slender arms. And she was fairest of that whole fair bevy. And the sight of her, Cassivellaunus was struck with wonder, so that he stopped the slender grey and sat gazing at her. Her hair was like the blackbird's wing for darkness and softness. Her brow and shoulders and arms white as the meadow sweet. Her face the colour of delicate apple blossom, white and pink. Her lips were smooth and red as clover. Her bright eyes the colour of the harebell. Her delicate slim fingers twisted the flower stems, and her bare feet on the bright grass were like moonbeams. For grace and elegance of bearing, she was like the swan, for gaiety and sweetness of tongue, like the linnet. When this lady raised her head and saw looking at her the tall warrior in a gay checkered tunic, red gold hair about his shoulders, and the noblest horse in the world under him, her eyes sparkled with her smile. And 2 dimples came in her cheeks. And she said, "Oh, here is the king of the horses of the world, and the king of their riders on him." At that, whatever of Cassivellaunus's love had not gone out to her did so. He dismounted from the slender grey and walked towards her. "Lady," he said, "his name is the Slender Grey, and mine is Cassivellaunus. I am king of the Island of the Mighty, and I marvel that I do not know your name, for the fame of you should have reached me." And she answered, "My name is Flower, And he replied, indeed, you are well named, for surely you are the most delicate, the loveliest flower of all the women in the world. And he sat down beside her among her attendants, and they fell to talking. And sweet was their discourse. All that day they spent together, walking beside the river or under the trees, or at games with her gaily dressed maidens. Then when sunset was near, Flower said, "Oh, king of my heart, I must leave you, for we will be reproached if the dogs are loosed and the gates closed, and we are not within them." And he said, "If you are willing to be my wife, who else is there whose consent I must seek?" And she answered, "Alas, though I should be willing, you would need my father's consent, and that you will not get, not though you are high king of the island. He has sworn to admit no suitor to me, even though the great son of the great mother came wooing. He should not have me, for my father cannot have a son-in-law and his life together, for he is Ugnach, the giant. And if I marry, his death is in it. I will seek his consent for all of that. Alas, do not do so, for I fear it would end in your death, and there would be no joy in my life after that." But Cassivelaunos kissed her and bade her be courageous and to tell him where her father's hall was. Then they parted. Flower went with her maidens to the stronghold of Ugnach, the giant. And Cassivelaunos mounted the slender grey and rode to his home. When he came there, his companions looked at him and said, "Hey, this is the face of one who found sweet fruit out of season. Sweet fruit on a thorny bush," replied Cassivelaunos. "Who will come with me to find the house of Ugnach, the giant, and to fetch his daughter out of it?" And seven men armed themselves to go with him for love of Cassivelaunos and the honour of the exploit. Cassivelaunos took yellow death from its place and put it in the sheath of bronze his armourer had made. Then he mounted the slender grey and led his companions the way Flower had instructed him. And the house of Ugnach, the giant, stood on a rocky hill within a wood. The palisade about it was of oak trees rooted in the ground, with thorn planted between them and rocks piled behind, and the gates were closed, and Cassivelaunos beat upon it. And a din of harsh voices answered him, but all the voices spoke as one, and there was a fearsome baying of hounds behind. "Who asks admittance?" "Cassivelaunos of Beli's sons, the high king of the island of the mighty, and a noble company with him. The gates are shut, the dogs are loosed, you cannot come in." "Here is a niggledy house that shuts its gates when the sun is high and offers no welcome to travellers. Who denies us entrance?" We are four brothers and four sisters, and we are the porter of Uggnach the giant. Without the bidding of Uggnach, we will not open, not to a learned man, or to a nobleman, or to a craftsman, or to a bard, and not to the High King of Britain. Nevertheless, we shall pass the gate. Here are eight of us, and the seven threefold dogs. If you pass the gate, you will not cross the court, and the gate will not open. Then Cassivellaunus rode the slender grey at the gate, and though it was twice the height of a man, the slender grey jumped it as if he were a colt at play. So soon as he was in the court, Cassivellaunus struck away the bars of the gate, and his companions rushed in. Immediately there was a hideous clamour in the courtyard, and seven hideous dogs rushed to the attack. Each dog had three bodies and three heads and a spiked bronze collar about each of their three throats. Slimy foam running from their jaws, bronze claws on all of the 12 feet. And a hard battle had those champions, but worse was the battle of Cassivellaunus with the porter of Uggnach. The four brothers and four sisters were scaly-limbed and ghastly, with swarthy skins and red eyes and blue nails, dripping venom. This multiple creature came prancing and hopping at the king, darting out its 16 arms with their poisonous talons, 8 purple tongues lolling on each chin. They had one soul and one life among them. They could not be slain separately, but so long as one lived, they all had life and force together. They struck at him from all sides and leapt high in the air to fall upon him. But with all his great strength and skill and the nimbleness of the slender grey and the mortal power of Yellow Death, Cassivellaunus defeated them and sheared off all of their 8 heads, so that the porter of Uggnach fell dead. And when it was done, he found that his 7 companions had slain the 7 hounds, so he led them into the hall. Uggnach the giant was sitting before the hearth. His feet were in the embers, his head was bent forward to the height of the roof, and he was the most hideous creature those men had seen, with his bowed legs and his belly sagging onto his thighs, his brown, warty skin, his matted hair like straw raked from a cow byre. His hands hung to the ground, and there were 9 fingers upon each of them. His ears drooped to his shoulders. His lower lip hung upon his breast, and he had no upper lip. His black gums and yellow pointed teeth were not hidden. His eyes were yellow and rheumy, and the sweat on his face was like a pig's grease. His breath had the stench of a foul bog, so that the fire shuddered before it. Cassivellaunus said, "My flower has a fair maiden, if this is her father." And Uchnach said, "Here is a cursed, loutish guest to kill my servant and my little pet dogs." Those were ungentle playfellows to keep for flower, and a churlish, ungrateful host you are, to bar your door in the morning and offer no hospitality to strangers. The company of strangers does not please me, and less than others do I love the men of Britain. Unless yet the sons of Belly, and least of all my daughter's suitors. Yet here is a man who is all four of those things, and one who will not leave your house until his request is granted. The hand of flower in his hand, and her lips in a kiss. Uchnach rose from his seat with a howl at that, and the great ugly bulk of him filled the room to the roof. Cassivelaunus stood like a flame before his darkness, and yellow death gleamed in his hand, and Uchnach struck at him, but he avoided the blows, so that the king's fists smashed great holes in the floor paving. And then the high king ran close to him and pierced him in the side with yellow death. And Uchnach gave a great bellow and a shriek with a blast of breath so foul that the seven men with Cassivelaunus fell senseless. And the slender grey, reared screaming. Flinging his arms, the great giant stretched to his full height so that the roof burst off the hall and it was filled with light and clean air, and he fell sideways in death. And the walls of the house were smashed down. The back wall of the house where the men of Britain were fell, and it revealed a little enclosed lawn about an apple tree. And there was Flower with her maidens. And Cassivelaunus sprang over the giant's limbs and went to her, and they embraced. Then he set her on the slender grey before him and bore her away, and his companions brought her maidens. And, my dear friends, as they ride into the mist, let us once more find ourselves sitting by the river. And the old bloke there looking at the fire is laughing. And we get up from the river and we walk up the scales of the dragon, back up to the strange shop that sells bits of seaweed where the beautiful lady was. And there we climb. Look, once again we climb up on the eagle's back. We fly high into the air, looking down on the town below us of Biodynamica, flying far, far along the river, up over the mountain wall of glass, up to the top, onto the place of great and huge trees where people stand, nine people round, and they still are not enough to go round the great trees. And we fly over the trees, down to where the soldier still stands, still picking his nose in the middle of town. And there, once again, we walk through the door. into the strange shop with cobwebs and prices of 2 and 6 and £1.04. We walk back to the petrol pump. We walk into the back and we come out and we walk outside. And oh my goodness, look, I'm back in Dorigo. All of you wave and you go back into your own houses. And my goodness, there you are sitting on your 4 square body folds, folding up your imagination back into your pocket. Once more practical. And we all say goodbye because it is time for another week to fade away. Until this time next week, we tell more stories of Cathy Velaunos and Flower. Goodbye. Goodbye. Goodbye.
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1: So, who are we here with?
2: I'm Alec.
1: Alec,
2: yeah, local guy, I guess.
1: Lovely to meet you. Now, I know obviously we're on radio, people can't see, but you are wearing a very interesting mask. What is it? Can you tell us a bit about it?
2: It's a creation from the leather factory. There's a guy there that makes masks, one or two, and then he sells one or two. So he doesn't mass produce them. He just goes home and he creates something. And I like the 300 kind of warrior type. And then he's got these, you know, gothic
1: horns,
2: sort of stag horns, gargoyle type spikes. It's just, you know, different. And I like challenging people's perceptions. Like initially before COVID, if you were wearing a mask, people were like, ooh, who's that? Then the mask came out and everyone's like, oh, everyone wears the mask, no problem. So this is the next step, I guess, a whole face mask. And you can see a smile, at least.
1: Absolutely.
2: And today, of course, there's lots of people wearing masks. And it's fairly pricey for what it is, so I thought that I'd just wear it.
1: Absolutely. Is this something you wear regularly, or are you wearing it specially for the occasion today?
2: I like masks. I'm going to wear it more often. I have lots of masks at home on the wall.
1: Yeah.
2: Japanese characters and faces, you know, mime, that kind of sort of miming masks. So, yeah, I just wear it for fun.
1: Amazing.
2: And it's, as you said, it's a nice mask.
1: Yeah, totally. But the one you're wearing today, it doesn't have anything to do with Greece, or does it? No.
2: No, it's just a complete design. I mean, obviously, it's got the Greek kind of
1: armor.
2: So from the guy who made it,
1: yeah.
2: He probably, you know, he just created it. So, but it needs a little leather top to it because I don't have any hair, so I can't wear
1: it. Need some sun protection
2: because of the spikes.
1: Yeah,
2: slap on some grease on the top.
1: Amazing. So they're made at the leather. Explain a little bit to me. I don't know what
2: the leather place
1: is.
2: There's a leather shop just across the road here.
1: Oh, right, okay.
2: And they do leather bags. They used to be in the butter factory. And
1: right.
2: He's moved to a bigger premises here.
1: Okay.
2: So they make everything from leather bags, belts, you name it. And you bring things in and they fix it. So.
1: Brilliant.
2: And this is just in a little display cabinet. I've seen it before, similar, and I just went, come on, let's get this.
1: Lovely. And so how have your... A bit of a change of... You know, not to do with the mask, but how has your day at the festival been today?
2: The festival today is good. I got my daughter. She stayed over tonight, at night last night. And we thought I'd pick her up, have a look at the festivals, see what's happening here, and just enjoy the Ballingen vibe.
1: Yeah, amazing. You said you've been here, you've been here all your life?
2: No, I moved in here. I arrived here by yacht.
1: Wow.
2: Many, many years ago, 30 years ago.
1: Wow.
2: And I had a friend called Lloyd Wright, and he invited me to come and stay. So I arrived at Gladstone, hitchhiked around Australia, and I arrived here. And I was living in his house for 2 days, no transport. And, you know, in Australia, you don't have transport.
1: Oh, it's been a nightmare, absolutely.
2: You know, distances are so far. And he said, you're bored. I said, yeah. He says, look, there's a really good scam. You go to the real estate, you tell him you want to buy a house,
1: yeah,
2: and he drives you around the country for free. And I did. And so I went into the real estate and I met the real estate guy and Gary Edwards. And he said to me, right. And I think, oh, he sits down with a piece of paper and I think, oh, this is serious. He just explain to me your dream house. And I went, okay, open slather. River view, da da da da. He goes, I know just the place. And I was like, oh yeah. So he took me there and I bought it.
1: Wow, that is amazing. And it was in Bello.
2: I hadn't even emigrated. Yeah,
1: amazing.
2: It was, you know, like I sort of, you know, bought this house and then I had to emigrate.
1: Incredible. That's such a good story.
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0: This is New York City. I'm James B., and stay tuned now for The Man. With 2 hours of uninterrupted nostalgia, with the accent on jazz. And now, the sounds of satin. Tom Parker.
1: Many thanks to you, James B., and hi, everyone. Tom Parker with you for the next 2 hours, our musical bag, Nostalgia with the Accent on Jazz. A delight to spend these 2 hours together with you. This is our time. Our time to relive laid-back sounds of yesteryear. From New York, it's jazz. Nice and easy.

Oh, he was an American composer, arranger, conductor, saxophonist, and songwriter. Talking about Bill Holman. Bill Holman, just a wonderful career that spanned over some seven decades, kick-starting back in 1950. In those days, he worked within the old Charlie Barnett Band. Most certainly, of course, travelled the miles through a quite magnificent career in jazz. That year of 1996, the Bill Holman Orchestra and the Standard, it's goody too, isn't it? But beautiful. It's his album. The album was called A View from the Side. From Manhattan, this borough of New York City, we'd like to welcome in stations throughout Australia to all states, thanks to the Australian Community Radio Network. That's the network sponsored by APRA, bringing you the music of the nation through community stations. Welcome to the sounds of New York City. Welcome indeed. Good to be with you. Tom Parker in the chair, and 2 hours of goodies coming your way.

His name is Sashal Vasandani. He's been around as a new find for quite a few years now. This is from his very first record album, the album called Eyes Wide Open from 2007. As I said, he's been around for quite a few years, as well as making a whole bunch of record albums, all on different labels. Labels Patron Saint, Edition Records, OK Label, and now, of course, Mac Avenue Records, Busy Boy. Now, that's the composition called You Won't Forget Me. I hope not. Sashal Vasandani. Well, that song's been around for quite a while. First came our way back in the 1956, thanks to the vocal sounds of the wonderful Helen Merrill. The album is called 6x6, a truly one very exceptional recording featuring the guitarist Royce Campbell. Royce Campbell, one of the great guitarists, or one of the great, basically, unknown guitarists of our time, on this album invites five of the most exhilarating guitarists around to sit in with him and jam a little. Guitarists John Abercrombie, Larry Coryell, Pat Martino, Bucky Pizzarelli, and Dave Stryker. The album's called 6x6, truly a celebration. Well, let's take the Miles Davis composition, Milestones, and sit in on the brilliance of two guitar players. That's Pat Martino and Royce Campbell.

Oh, indeed. Hats off to the guitarist Royce Campbell for this album, the album called Six by Six. It's great sound, you agree? Miles Davis, composition Milestones. Great. Beautifully treated by two guitarists there, Pat Martino and Royce Campbell. Well, Royce Campbell's guitar was for some 20 years inside of that great Henry Mancini Orchestra before shining his true light our way, and we're mighty glad he did. His album called Milestones, it's on the record label called Moon Cycle Records. It's two of a kind time right now, time to put a couple of song titles together in sentence form, and making that your two of a kind. Okay, okay. Oh, it's Judy's turn. Hiya, Judy, and welcome to our show. And by the way, thank you very much for your nice things written about our show that you listen to every week. Thanks, Judy, and very nice indeed. And I'm going to come up now with your two of a kind. Goes like this. I didn't know what time it was. Funny how time slips away.

Oh, I didn't know what time it was. Funny how time slips away. It's a good tour of a kind, and we're saying thanks to Judy out there in New South Wales. Thanks, Judy, and again, thanks for your nice thoughts for our show. Let's hear from you again. We'll do it again next week. We'll put two song titles together in sentence form and make that, indeed, your tour of a kind. You're listening to From New York, Jazz Nice and Easy, across Australia on the Community Radio Network. I'm Tom Parker. The 1970s years of that record label, CTI, were just wonderful. Wonderful because CTI record owner, that's Creed Taylor, he set out to try different slants on jazz, moving away, of course, from the stereotype albums that all the other labels were churning out at that time. He used only the very best musicians on his recording dates. Our track, Jimmy Heath on tenor, Cedar Walton on piano, the bass playing of Ron Carter, Mickey Roker drums, and of course Milt Jackson's vibes out front leading the way. And certainly a great change for Milt Jackson away from his modern jazz quartet days. Take a listen. This is the year of 1974 from that album called Olinga.

called a steel bender. That's a good sound, you agree? Oh, indeed. Milt Jackson's vibes with Cedar Walton on piano, Ron Carter and Mickey Roker, the rhythm section. It's taken from year of 1974, recorded in New Jersey on that label called CTI. Thanks to Creed Taylor, of course, the late Creed Taylor, by the way. But what a wonderful record label that was during that period of time. We all love them, continue to love them again. Sounds, thanks to Milt Jackson. Let's do a couple of love songs.

Chris Connor, and I Wish I'd Met You, and then Freda Payne, and I Wish I Knew. Just a couple of love songs, and good ones too. In March 1960, while on tour in Europe, Miles Davis, he purchased a soprano saxophone for John Coltrane, an instrument not often used since those early years in jazz back then. John Coltrane was intrigued by its capabilities and began playing it, and later on in 1960, John Coltrane left the Miles Davis outfit, and then, of course, he formed his own group, the John Coltrane Quartet, as McCoy Tyner on piano, Steve Davis bass, Elvin Jones drums, and off he went and into the studios of Atlantic Records, and the album called My Favorite Things was recorded. The album was an immediate hit, particularly that Rodgers and Hammerstein composition, John Coltrane using that soprano saxophone.

That's the album, My Favorite Things. It's a great album. Received a Grammy Hall of Fame Award back in 1998. The album went to gold, as we all know. Sold 500,000 copies, 500,000 copies. And, of course, Mr. Coltrane continued on his merry way. It was a great life for him, musically, that is. The man himself, John Coltrane, My Favorite Things. From New York, this is Jazz Nice and Easy, serving Australia with laid-back sounds designed with only you in mind. Restful sounds to ease you in or ease you out of that rather harried day. In Manhattan, I'm Tom Parker. Oh, indeed, it's time once again for our special of the week, Sound Trilogy. Three tracks of that special guest, or a musical theme.

On Sound Trilogy, they called her Sassy, remembering Sarah Vaughan. As with Ella Fitzgerald, there was always argument about whether Sarah Vaughan was a jazz singer. As with Ella, the argument was academic. Sarah's effortless swing, wide vocal range, rare but excellent scatting, apparently perfect pitch, and a vocal colour that became warmer than Ella's over the years. That multi-octave range and a wide variety of tone, together with a stage presence of a forbidding diva. She was, never as popular as Billie Holiday or Ella Fitzgerald, but some would say Sarah Vaughan was better than the both of them.

That's Lullaby of Birdland. Sarah Vaughan. She sang in church, studied piano as a child. 1943, she won first prize at the Amateur Night at Harlem's Apollo Theatre, which took her into the Earl Hines Band as a second piano player, singer, alongside Billy Eckstine. Now, when Billy Eckstine left that group to form his own band, Sarah Vaughan was a founder member. Her effortless vocal stylings, just tailor-made for the recording studios, and her record releases began in 1944 and continuing right up until her passing some 45 years later.

Oscar Peterson at the piano. Sarah Vaughan. More Than You Know. Record labels, Music Craft, Columbia, MRC, Mercury, Roulette. Who knows how many albums Sarah Vaughan recorded during her lifetime. She recorded pop for Mercury, Whatever Lola Wants, albums with Duke Ellington, singing his songbook. She sang with trios. Her pianist for 5 years was Bob James. And she sang with the LA Philharmonic in masterful performances. Sassy, indeed. Sassy Sarah Vaughan.

They called her the Divine One. And they called her Sassy. Well, no matter the name, Sarah Vaughan was a true flag carrier of the great American popular standard. And possibly the greatest of the 20th century. They called her Sassy, remembering Sarah Vaughan. And that's our sound trilogy of the week.

That is great sound. You agree? Oh, agree. Good, that's good. Tenor saxophonist and musical director of the 1950s right through the 90s when he worked with the Count Basie band. I'm talking about Frank Foster. And, of course, after all those years with Basie, etc., writing and arranging, went out on his own and formed the group that you've just heard called The Loud Minority. Good sound? Oh, you bet. Frank Foster's Shiny Stockings. This is Curtis Stigers.

Curtis Stigers, great sound from him, thanks to the music of Tom Waits and In Between Love. Good song.

Super Sax on Tour, 1975 in Japan. From New York, Jazz Nice and Easy is produced in studios in Manhattan, New York City, and heard nationally across Australia on the Community Radio Network. Well, that old clock on the wall says we're out of here. It's time to close out our little soiree. Let's do it again next week. Same time, same place. Oh, I'll see you here. In New York, I'm Tom Parker.

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We know you've got something to say, a shout-out, a request, or just a simple hello to the airwaves. Well, we've got the perfect way for you to make your mark. 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
1: Welcome to Scouts, the world's largest youth training organisation. My name's Jeff Tozio. I'm from the 1st Bellingen Venture Unit. I'm the group leader and the section leader. You know, you want to give back. I wanted to give back for what I had gotten when I was young. I also love the outdoors. I like bushwalking and rock climbing and abseiling and all these things. And I wanted to give that back to the kids because that had a massive impact on my life. Most rewarding part, seeing people push their boundaries. You know, watching kids go out and try something. And I'm an abseiling and rock climbing instructor. And I just love to see them overcome their fear and move to another stage. And they become different people. They grow up really fast. I come away from it feeling like I've forgotten my daily troubles, if you know what I mean. You know, I come along to, and I might even be tired from big work or something, and by the end of the night, I've just had a ball, and, you know, yeah, all those memories add up to a life. If any adults would like to help, we've got adult helper roles, there's the parent support committee, but you can actually just help out as an assistant scout leader as well, and then there's activities, so someone who's interested in sailing, kayaking, rock climbing, whatever, you can come along and sort of just do that, just help run programs for that. So we're always looking for adult volunteers, and in fact we really need a couple more, but yeah, just dip your toe in and start coming along to a few camps and doing a bit of fun stuff.
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1: Good morning, Rachel, and welcome to 2BBB.
2: Thank you.
1: So we're here this morning at the CWA celebration of 90 years in Bellingen, which is amazing, isn't it?
2: Yep, absolutely.
1: So what can you tell me about the CWA? What are you here doing this morning?
2: I was just here supporting, just helping them clean up and get it all organised. Yep. I'm not actually a member, but a long-time supporter.
1: Yes. You are a member of lots of other committees in the town, though. I know that. We run into each other at everything. You're a bit like me, got a bit of a finger in lots of different pies. Your family is connected with the CWA quite a bit?
2: Yes. So my grandmother was a member for more than 50 years, mm-hmm. and my great-grandmother was a member a bit earlier than my grandmother.
1: Mm-hmm. So what's your grandmother's name was?
2: Jean Kelly.
1: Yes, and your great-grandmother?
2: Is Mary Kelly.
1: Wow. And in this shire, in the Bellingen Shire?
2: Yes, yes. Wow. Both my grandparents grew up in Bellingen.
1: That's amazing.
2: Yeah.
1: Yeah, I love hearing about these old Bellingen families. It's pretty interesting. You've got to be careful. You can't be mean to anyone because everyone's related to everyone.
2: Yes, yes, very much. And still to this day, I find out that I'm related to somebody that I didn't even realise.
1: Yeah, that's really interesting. My husband's family is a bit like that. His mum, Helen Denham, but was a tailor.
2: Yep.
1: So Taylor's Rise, I think that was her family farm. So we might be sort of, I mean, I'm through marriage, but still related to everyone.
2: Yes.
1: So, and your mother-in-law is here today. She's a member, is she?
2: Yes, my mother-in-law, Pauline Browning, has been a member for a very long time.
1: Uh-huh.
2: My daughter, Georgia Browning, is also a member. I think she's one of the youngest members of CWA.
1: Yeah, great.
2: Yeah.
1: And so what sort of things has your mother-in-law been involved with over the years here?
2: They've done a lot of fundraising, helping out the community as well as abroad, putting together packs for different countries in need. Each week she does a craft group, so they do a lot of patchwork quilting, which then they will raffle off to raise money for certain community things.
1: They've done a bit for the hospital and stuff too, haven't they?
2: Yes.
1: Yeah, which is really good.
2: Yes.
1: And you were saying about your daughter, how old is she? So she's a member?
2: Yes, so Georgia's 17.
1: Oh.
2: Yep.
1: That's really lovely. Isn't that great? So, and how old's your mother-in-law? Maybe don't say, but over
2: 70. 70,
1: yeah. That's a good way of putting it.
2: So she's 77 this year.
1: Yeah, isn't that beautiful to see those generations of family? And that goes back to your great-grandmother was a member.
2: Yes.
1: Yeah, that's very inspiring, isn't it?
2: It is, yeah.
1: Yeah.
2: Very special.
1: It is. It's really special. Well, it's really lovely that you could be here today and you've put on a beautiful morning tea, the scones and the jam and cream and the pikelets and oh my gosh.
2: You always get a good feed from the CWA.
1: Oh, don't you? Oh my gosh. It's fantastic. I just want to eat everything.
2: Yes.
1: And the best cup of tea I've had in a long time. So in a cup and saucer. Gotta love that.
2: Yeah. And the hall's still available for people to hire as well.
1: Yeah.
2: So it's the CWA has more to do with the community than what people think.
1: They really do. I've seen that today. And the hall is in a beautiful spot. It's across from Combu, beside the ambulance station. It overlooks the river, beautiful big windows.
2: Yep.
1: And it's a really lovely space and it's quite affordable to hire. And
2: absolutely.
1: Yeah.
2: Yeah.
1: So, all right. Well, thank you so much, Rachel. Thanks for having a chat today.
2: Not a problem.
1: And if this has stirred anything in our listeners, if anyone has any interest, if they'd like to support the Country Women's Association or just do some craft or hang out or get some information, they can just come down. I think it's the first Monday of the month.
2: Is the meeting.
1: Yeah, at 9:30. So. And there's a craft group every week on a
2: Tuesday, every second Tuesday, I think, and every Thursday.
1: All right, that's fantastic.
2: Yes.
1: Thank you so much for your time today, Rachel.
2: Not a problem, Kel.
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2: I got a brand new day.

Kin again in Darwin. I wish to acknowledge the Gamangia people who are the traditional custodians of the land we are gathered on today. I would like to give my respect to the elders past, present and emerging and extend that respect to all Aboriginal people here with us today.

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1: First up, we're going to play a song by a band that we're all very big fans of, the Tullamarines out of Adelaide.
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0: That was Flight Path by the Tullamarines. Awesome song. We hope you enjoyed it as well.
1: You're listening to Tom and Ben from The Moving Stills. We're doing AMRAPs. Australian music is bloody great. And the next song we're going to play is actually a song by my brother's band. My two brothers play in this band. They're called Sugar Soap. And this new song of theirs is really cool. It's called Wildlife.

That was Wildlife by Sugar, so awesome track. Shout out to them from the Central Coast. Up next we got Ulla, a Perth artist, and this song's called If I Were a Fish. It is a great, great track she's written. It's got a strong chorus, and seeing it live gave me goosebumps. So turn it up.

Hey, if you've just joined, it's the Moving Stills here. We are doing AMRAP's Australian Music is Bloody Great, playing some of our favourite songs. You just heard If I Were a Fish by Ula. And the next song we're going to play is by Maya Toakley. We first met her last year playing a show together in Sydney, and her new song is really cool. It's called Everything on Fire.

That was Everything on Fire by Maya Tokley. The next song we have for you is by The Slingers, and this one's called Payphone Man. If you've ever seen them live, you know how good they are. Everything from the guitars, stage presence, it's an awesome show. So we hope you enjoy this one called Payphone Man by The Slingers.

0: That was Payphone Man by The Slingers. Our time and selection on this show is coming to an end. We are going to play one of our own new songs, but before we do, we wanted to play one more song. This is a song by a band that we've listened to a lot since it's come out. There seems to be a bit of a theme of goosebumps across these songs, and I think maybe they're the songs that we resonate with a lot. But this one for me is a big goosebump number.
1: Definitely agree. Strong, very strong song. It's called Hey You by the Bel Air Lip Bombs.

0: That was Hey You by the Belly Lip Bombs. It's the final song of our selection today for AMRAP's Australian Music is Bloody Great. You've been listening to The Moving Stills play a bunch of our favourite songs.
1: Thanks so much for listening, and thank you AMRAP for having us. It's been a pleasure to be on the radio.
0: Yeah, and a big shout out to community radio in Australia. It's so important, and we're really appreciative of what community radio has done for our band. So yeah, this has been Tom and Ben from The Moving Stills. Thanks for listening.
1: Thanks.
0: And we're going to leave you with one more song.
1: For our last song, it is one of our own, and it's our new single called Benefit.
0: We wrote this song on a bit of a riding holiday trip in LA last year, and it felt like the start of a new batch of music for us when we were writing these songs, and we hope you enjoy it.

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0: and seeing everyone come together like that and supporting me. Like, there was mob in the audience that were singing all my songs as well too, and everything. So I know there's a lot of love for me in Coffs, and I'm just so grateful that I got to come and celebrate NEDOC with everybody.
1: Yeah, nice. So you said it's your first time in Coffs, and how long were you there for? Was it just a few hours or?
0: I came the night before. I stayed at Pacific Bay, which is like that deadly resort highway.
1: Yes.
0: And then I was there for the day, and then I got on a plane, them small little QantasLink planes back to Sydney.
1: Nah, nice. And it's so good to have you in our part of you know, the world. We we don't always get to see some deadly mob like you. So it's awesome to have you here. Unfortunately, I wasn't here, but you got to experience first day of NAIDOC in Coffs. Tell us what that was like for you.
0: It was just really awesome. Like, you know, we did the flag raising, and then I got to see all the little kids, like, you know, dancing and stuff. And it was just really great to yarn with everybody. Uncle Richard, that works at the council there.
1: Yeah.
0: He was proper deadly. He was introducing me to everybody. And then, I kind of, sung for everybody. And it was just really great. Like, everyone was coming up to me after I sung and was asking for photos and signatures and just, you know, giving me their love and how much they voted for me and stuff. So it was just really great to connect with everybody, because I know so many of your mob and Coffs were like voting for me and stuff. So it was just good to come there and sing for you all and celebrate NAIDOC.
1: Yeah, deadly. So you sung like three songs. Tell us the songs for those that weren't there.
0: So, I sang, what did I sing? I sang my two songs, Invincible, which is my winner single of Australian Idol. And then I sang Dreaming, and then I did Man in the Mirror, which that one went off. Like, everybody was up singing, and it was just so deadly. But I ended up singing, like, two more songs. I sang Halo by Beyonce and Higher Love, which is another cool one everyone knows. Because I was like, three songs? Like, I might just put a little two more in there. I had the best time, and it was just really cool.
1: Oh, deadly. I've also seen that you've been to a number of other NAIDOC events already. You want to talk to us a little bit about that?
0: It's been quite busy, as you know, like a lot of entertainers are, you know, up and ready and busy and stuff during NAIDOC. But I was at the Bankstown NAIDOC celebration here in Sydney, which was really deadly. Everyone there was really, really nice, and it was just good to be with mob there and, you know, non-Indigenous people. Everyone's included and, you know, wanted and stuff. So I did that, and then I was at the Sunshine Coast. I flew to Sunshine Coast and did the NAIDOC Fun Day there, which was really cool as well. And, it was just so good to be up that way. And then I went to Coffs Harbour, which is cool. And then, I have a few more here in Sydney and stuff around. So I'm really excited and, just keep NAIDOC celebrations going. It's such a good time of the year, you know, to celebrate with mob and celebrating 50 years of deadly, you know. So, I'm excited.
1: Yeah, tell us a little bit about, NAIDOC for you. What is it? Like, what do you love so much about NAIDOC?
0: I just have so much fun memories of NAIDOC growing up. You know, even in my like small Indigenous community, we did NAIDOC marches, and you know, we got together and made banners and stuff. I have like photos of our NAIDOC celebrations, and like I come from a small Indigenous community in Far North Queensland. You know, 500 people, there's like 60 kids at the school and stuff. So NAIDOC has always been in my life, you know, and stuff, and something that I've always celebrated. And it's just so good that I get to give back now and go to NAIDOC's and be the entertainer for some of them and stuff, you know. And it's really good to share love and share joy, because NAIDOC environments and the atmosphere is always just deadly. And you know, it's hard to explain, because it's just such a deadly environment and atmosphere. Like, it's just so awesome, and the vibes are always good. And I just adore NAIDOC. So
1: and I think it's, you know, like I'm booked for gigs as well, nowhere near to the length of what you do. Like, you know, you're a singer. I wish I was a singer, but you know, you grow up in these communities, yours being a very small one as well. You know, we grew up seeing people come to our communities and do things like what you do now. And like, I remember, even like to my capacity of just being like an MC and somebody on a mic, that being that person for communities now is such a cool thing. But for you as a singer, I know that that would just be to a whole nother level, and probably you would have never imagined that you would have been at the length that you are now, you know, traveling to many communities over many days.
0: Yeah, it is. It's crazy. And, you know, I'm just so grateful that as an entertainer, as a singer, I get to go to these places and share my energy and my story, you know, because a part of singing, you know, I'm always talking about my journey and my passion for, you know, uplifting the next generation and letting them know that it doesn't matter where you come from or what you've been through, you know, you can do it, you know. And I really try to make that a big theme in my performances, and, you know, in between songs, have those yarns and talk about why I, you know, release Dreaming, which is about me leaving home and pursuing my dreams. And I always try to let the kids know, like, you know, I used to get bullied when I was little too, like, you know, just keep going. You're going to get more no's than yeses, and you just got to keep pushing on and say one day you can tell them, like, I told you so, like, you know. So
1: yeah,
0: I really try to, you know, bring that message in my performances and let them know that they can do it. You know, if you work hard and stuff like that, it can happen. Yeah.
1: Amazing. And yeah, so you've got a little bit more to do for NAIDOC week. So where are some of the other locations you're going to?
0: Well, there was one that was supposed to happen today in Warrawong, which is a little community not too far from Wollongong, down like south way of Sydney, but they cancelled because it's been raining really terribly, and apparently the field was flooded, so they've cancelled to September now. So that'll be deadly to go and do another NAIDOC around that time. Yeah. But I'm also doing the Eora Nation's inner city NAIDOC that's happening at Carriage Works on Thursday.
1: Yeah.
0: So that'll be good. And I actually just got another request for Randwick, which is a suburb here in Sydney. That came in today, and they're like, are you free on Saturday? Let us know. And so I just sent an email. I don't know if that one's going to be confirmed yet, but fingers crossed. And so all the mob in, you know, Randwick Way, just keep an eye out.
1: Hey, look out. No, that's deadly. And that inner city one, that's with Christine Arnoux, right?
0: No. I think that's another one.
1: Okay.
0: Yeah, but there's a good lineup for this one too.
1: Yeah.
0: I'm really excited. And yeah. And also when I was in Coffs there, the Channel 7, the Coast, they interviewed me. So there was people messaging me like, hey, we saw you on TV last night. I'll have to try and go on 7 Plus and look for that interview somewhere on the news there to hopefully post and stuff. But yeah, no, I had the best time in Coffs, and hopefully you mob, you know, enjoyed me and get me back again for other things. But yeah, I really enjoyed it, and it's such a beautiful place.
1: Yeah, absolutely. I agree. We definitely need to get you back, particularly when I'm actually in Coffs, would be nice. I would love to see you perform live again. It's, you know, it's always that one time that I seen you in Idol, I was just like blown away. You're so talented. And
0: thank you.
1: Looking forward to getting you back. So, yeah.
0: Thank you so much. And thank you for having me and having a yarn with me and stuff. Yeah.
1: No worries. Well, you enjoy your NAIDOC week, brother. And we'll definitely keep in touch.
0: Yes, for sure. All right then. Yawa.
1: Yadirang.
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1: Oh, our deadly NAIDOC Week promo for this year. 50 years of deadly, and what a great week it was. You know, unfortunately, we didn't get an episode recorded last week because of the madness of the week. But I had a lot of fun. It was really nice to slow it down. I really only did one event or two events, really, as an organizer or as somebody with responsibility to that event, but then also participating in a whole bunch of NAIDOC Week events as well. I started the week in Newcastle for their NAIDOC Week day, which was really nice down on the Foreshore Park, and it was just well set up. So many storeholders, massive stage with great entertainment, so many mob coming and visiting us. I was at the Intralate store. We're doing like a bit of a photo booth, which was cool. And I've actually got the photos up here right now, like looking at them and just seeing all the cool stuff that we were doing. I thought that was really cool. And it was really nice to catch up with some of the local mob and also running into people that, like, you know, whether it's, you know, through the pathway of One Mob Radio or also through just mob that, there was actually some Coffs Harbour mob that were there, which was really cool, like the Ready Quit Solid team and a whole bunch of other people as well. So really great to see them all. And, you know, that's all a part of NAIDOC Week. You run into mob that you feel like you haven't seen in forever. So really enjoyed that. Tuesday, you know, it was just a pretty casual day. I went for a quick visit down at the Gallimbilla day, but I also had a lot of work to do and meetings and all that sort of stuff. Unfortunately, those things don't stop during NAIDOC Week as much as we would love them to. Tuesday also, I travelled to Lismore in the afternoon to get ready for the Wednesday event, which was exciting because we had an event in Lismore, where we set up the One Mob Radio van and we did some recordings and stuff like that. And you can find pictures and videos and all that and reels and all those sort of things on our social media, Facebook and Instagram at One Mob Radio. We'll also play all of that stuff in the next episode as well. So you can have a listen to some of that stuff if you can't find us or can't be bothered looking. And so that was a really great day. Well done to the organizers there. Nyanja Jarjams. I can't wrap my head around the name of that. Like, my tongue just doesn't want to do it. But yeah, big shout out to them. So accommodating. They looked after us really well. We really appreciate organizers that, you know, really make sure that we're got everything that we need to do what we need to do. And big shout out to them for making sure that we were getting everything that we needed, everything from food to drinks and all that sort of stuff. So amazing. We love that. Just sharing that for anyone that's booking us in the future. But also that was it. And then Thursday, I had a bit of a chill day. I did pop out to a few different events in Coffs. And, oh, sorry, Wednesday night. Can't forget about Wednesday night. We did the very spontaneous karaoke and State of Origin watch party. That was at the Plantation Hotel. And, you know, we had a really great turnout for that. Not as big as what we would think. And obviously being a Wednesday night, we weren't expecting heaps, but, you know, it was really great to see the mob that did come out, and we had a whole lot of fun, probably too much fun, probably too much information for the podcast. We won't go into any of that, but it was a really great night. We were happy that the Blues won, and what a great way for them to win as well. You know, it was really great to see everybody and have that opportunity to catch up with people in that space. So that was a really great event. And then, you know, Thursday, we did wake up a little bit dusty, I'll admit that. Well, I did anyways. But also just getting out to participate in some of the events and see what's going on, and also doing some work from home as well. And then lastly was Friday for me, when I decided to participate in the NAIDOC bingo. Auntie Nolene was doing the calling for that, and she was great, although she was stuffing up some of the calls, and, like, you know, me being a veteran bingo caller at NAIDOC Week events, you know, I was trying to just enjoy it and not be triggered by some of her calls. She was doing really well. She was doing like 66 clickety clicks, all those sort of things. But then in the next game, it's like 77 clickety clicks. I'm like, that doesn't work. What are you doing? She was cracking me up, but you know, it's all a part of the great entertainment. And she did well. She did try to rope me into doing the bingo calling at one point, but I was like, no, just let me play bingo this year, because, you know, don't get that opportunity very often. So I got to play bingo. Didn't win anything, unfortunately, but yeah, big shout out again to the organizers. You know, I know how much work goes into, you know, events like those. So definitely appreciate the work that you do, and I want to acknowledge that. And just all the NAIDOC organisers over the week, I think that it's such a big task. And, you know, we do these things because we want to see other people have fun, but the amount of work that goes into it, it's not just 9 to 5 a lot of the time. So I really just want to acknowledge that for all my listeners, because I think sometimes we have so much fun at these things that we don't actually realise the work that goes behind them. So, big shout out to everybody that has put on a NAIDOC Week event for MOB and bringing people together in that really positive environment. That work is invaluable. Like, it's so valuable. It's like the most important thing. Any opportunity that we can bring people together in that positive way that doesn't involve us, you know, mourning our loved ones, or, you know, being for, you know, those really hard times, I think is a really valuable opportunity for us all. And yeah, it's great to see. So well done to everybody, and it's done and dusted, or that part is done and dusted for the year. But let's continue to look at ways that we can bring together MOB and celebrate who we are and what we do and all those sort of things, and all year round, because we deserve that. Here is another deadly sound grab about NAIDOC Week, or, as we like to call it, Black Christmas.
15: Black Christmas. It's our time to shine. 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
18: NAIDOC Week stems from the 1938 Day of Mourning protest against Australia Day.
17: That's my mother.
18: The movement shifted days from January to July and was renamed Aborigines Day. Many of the official events were organised by non-Indigenous bureaucrats.
17: It was propaganda. Look how good we are with the Aborigines, but then you had to go back to your poverty and live in that. But back in those days, we were all concerned about survival.
19: Is that so important to be white?
20: Yeah, no, I don't want to be white. I want to stay my own colour. You know, I'm proud of being Aboriginal.
21: The short-term aims is to publicise the fact that the blacks here in Australia are one of the most oppressed people in the world, and this is the day they'll highlight us.
22: But you've only got about 60 people here.
23: It doesn't matter if there's 5 people here, as long as we let them know we're here.
18: In the mid-70s, the NAIDOC committee decided it should span a week.
15: The momentum of activism as well as celebration has meant that one day just wasn't big enough. We needed a whole week.
24: More than 2,000 Aborigines and their supporters marched to celebrate National Aborigines Day.
25: We are truly black!
18: Each year, the theme illustrates key calls or moments of the time, including the Bringing Them Home report and calls for treaty. This year, it's 50 years of deadly.
15: You can look back on the past 50 years and see just how deadly we have been, the achievements and the real community-based work that a lot of our mob have done.
16: I'm looking forward to what is going to be 100 years. I'll be around then too.
0: 50 years of black excellence.
16: What I do love seeing now, what I'm seeing a lot more of, is a lot of our non-Indigenous brothers and sisters that have come along and celebrate NAIDOC with us. That's amazing. That's what we're about too.
17: Get to know us, you'll like us.
2: We are making people aware of Aboriginal peoples. We're putting our people up on a pedestal and saying, you know, here, Australia, look at us, we're the original people.
3: We all share the land. And we have to understand each other.
1: A deadly message and covering off a little bit of the history of NAIDOC Week as well. Also, as a part of NAIDOC Week, we had that Blackfella show, which is a new show that aired last year with, you know, deadly hosts and skits and everything else. And it was back again this year with the hosts Jessica Malboy and Ian Zaro. Really fantastic. And it aired on the 8th of July. On ABC, and you can now watch it back on ABC iView. But if you didn't hear about it or you don't know what it's about, here is a snippet of the promo for you. Check it out.
4: Hi, I'm Jessica Malboy, and I'm hosting That Blackfella Show this year. I'm here with new Tea Room custodian, Ian Zaro.
5: Hi, this is Jessica Hilda Malboy.
4: Oh, Ian, please, call me Jess.
5: Okay. I'm friends with Jessica Malboy. Oh, my God. Hey, do you mind if we, you know, call my family so I can tell them we're hanging out?
4: Oh, yeah, I'm no worries, but do you mind if we do it after filming this promo?
5: Oh, yeah, yeah.
4: Okay. All right. This year, we've got special musical performances by Drifting Clouds and Baker Boy, sketches from the funniest mob around, and Ian and I are going head-to-head in some very black games. Ian,
5: look, I told you I was hanging out with that. Ian, you're done. Yeah, look.
4: Oh, hi, Mrs. Zaro.
5: Yeah, quick, screenshot us, Mom. Screenshot us, quick.
4: It's gonna be a big night.
1: One mob. Community notice board. Now, NAIDOC Week has wrapped up, which means we don't really have many community service announcements to share. But if you do have anything you do want to share, make sure you send it through to us, Facebook and Instagram at Gulligan Giwa. 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Now, just one little update we have is that Auntie Jenny is retiring. So my nan will be celebrating 35 years in education, Department of Education, and also another 15 years on top of that. So 50 years in total in education as a whole. So this beautiful and special community celebration will be held in honor of Auntie Jenny as she retires after 50 years of dedication to education and 35 years in Department of Education and Narenga Public School. Everyone is invited to join this farewell. It's all happening on Monday, the 27th of July from 10 a.m. at the school hall in Narenga. So come along and celebrate Auntie Jenny's remarkable contribution to generations of students, families, and the wider community. There'll be light refreshments provided, and you can also bring along a plate to share if you wish. For more information, contact Narenga Public School on 02-6652-1106. Let's come together and thank Auntie Jenny for 35 years in Department of Education and 50 years as a whole to community work. So fantastic you know, moment in time, particularly for the Coffs Harbour area. I did have an opportunity to have a bit of a yarn with Nen on our way up to Lismore, and I'll play that yarn in the lead up to the retirement event. How exciting. I was like, Nen, this doesn't happen for anyone else, but she has definitely deserved this sort of recognition. Also, speaking of recognition, for arts and community leadership, Gumbengi artist, activist and storyteller Aretha Brown has been recognised for her impact on the arts and arts and community leadership. Brown, who has family ties to Nambucca, gained first national attention at the age of 16 when she addressed thousands at a Melbourne's Invasion Day rally. She later became the youngest ever Prime Minister of the National Indigenous Youth Parliament, and since 2019 she has created more than 80 murals across Australia and overseas, with her work now featured in the National Gallery of Australians Indigenous art. So massive shout out to Aretha Brown as well, Gumbengi artist, activist and storyteller. Well, that is all I have for today's podcast, and I hope you've enjoyed it. It's a bit of a shorter one than we have had in the last few days or weeks, which is fine. I think it's nice. And as we wrap up NAIDOC week, you know, we've got so many great memories, and we might actually check in with everybody. Let us know, and we'll have a bit of a yarn about how NAIDOC week was for everybody. But coming soon, we've actually got Aboriginal Languages Week and a whole bunch of other things that, you know, is still yet to come on the Aboriginal calendar. Aboriginal calendar, something like that. Anyways, yeah, thank you so much for tuning in. If you got anything you want to share with us, if you want to have a yarn about anything or whatever it might be, get in contact with us today. 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All right, have a deadly rest of your week, and I will catch you next week. Yarirang.
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11: G'nagay, you mob. It's Jack here from Interrelate. Today, we're going to run you through a short guided meditation. We're going to say it in English and Gumbengia language. Thanks to Bemanak and Nathan Brennan for their support with translation. So, with that in mind, I would like to share a moment of mindfulness. If you can, close your eyes.
12: Nyinda Jiganji Jalija Jaligida.
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12: Nyinda naranga gangaling.
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11: You can faintly smell the eucalyptus.
12: Nyinda Gingana Morala.
11: 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So when you're feeling stressed or disconnected, take a moment for mindfulness.
14: G'nagay Ngunjawan. My name is Ali Jenny Rossa. I'm from the Nambucca Valley and I'm a proud Gumbengi woman. 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
3: My own comedy style? I have no style. That's the white fella in me. I just try and make people laugh.
4: My name is Dave Heumann. I'm a Wiradjuri man, but I live in beautiful Dungally country up on the New South Wales mid-north coast.
3: It's really important for black fellas to use comedy because we have to laugh at ourselves. We've been crying for too long. Comedy is a medium that everybody can relate to. So we use it to get our message across. Every black fella knows about deadly funny, don't they? They should. I've got a lot of mates that have done it. They enjoyed the experience. They've all done well from it. So my turn. I'm nervous as hell. When I walked in yesterday, it's so big, it's lovely in here. It's a really beautiful theatre and a little bit freaked out, but it should be right.
2: Dave Heumann!
4: Wow, look at this. I've never had the opportunity to disappoint so many people in one go. It's like my love life all rolled into one. But I'd like to thank Stan for always being behind me in my entire stage career. Hey, hello, Melbourne. Oh, I love Melbourne. Hello. Hi. What a beautiful city, eh? I do think, though, that I think that trams were invented by a black fella. They're driving down the middle of the road like you own the place. You got to be... because you should own the place. Nah, keep it going. Hey, the more you clap, the less crap jokes I have to tell. I'll see you after the show, mate. I've got a dollar here for you. I want to thank the Comedy Festival for the terrifying flight down here yesterday. I found out yesterday that you're not allowed to take your own parachute on the plane. They reckon it makes the other passengers nervous. Not the Pepsi can we're sitting in, my parachute. Because I don't understand, like 14,000 feet in the air with the added convenience of a flotation device under your seat. What's that about, man? I asked one of the flight attendants, why a life jacket? And they said, if there's a problem, what we do is we veer towards the ocean. Look, if veering is an option, can we veer back to the airport? Or a pillow factory? Because who wants to be floating in the ocean with 200 other people that just shit themselves? There's a few things I don't understand. Elections, why it's mandatory to vote for somebody I don't like. Yeah? $2. I think they should run elections like reality TV shows. But you know why they won't? Because they're worried that Casey Donovan will win again. We can't have that shit. While I'm here, there's a few other things I'd like to get off my chest. To all them girls in high school that said that I'd never amount to nothing, good call. Well played. Another thing I don't understand, people that hang dream catchers from the rearview mirror in their car. What the hell are you dreaming about while you're driving?
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6: Hello, my name is Clark Webb. It's time now for a Gumbengir language session. In this session, we are going to focus on the feelings and emotions. We are going to say the word in Gumbengir so you can repeat it, and then we'll say it in English. Here we go. Jungle. Happy. Bye. Love. Gingan. Peace. sad. Karane. Tired. Guram. Silly. Poor thing. Dawado. Cranky. Wambi. Scared. Depending on how you're feeling today, it is important that we know these feelings and how to manage these emotions. It's important to identify what you're feeling. Accept your emotions, all of them. Take a deep breath. Know when to express yourself. Give yourself some space.
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3: Gunagay. The Gullagan Giwa podcast would like to begin by acknowledging the traditional custodians of the land on which we are recording this podcast, the Gumbangi people of the Gumbangi Nation. And as a proud Gumbangi man myself, I'd like to acknowledge and pay my respects to our elders, past and present, also our future generation, our young people, and acknowledge that this is and always will be the lands and waters of this country's First Nations people. And I'd like to extend that respect and acknowledge all Aboriginal and Torres Strait Islander people listening today.

0: Morning and welcome to the next episode of the One More Breakfast podcast. My name is Lockie Skinner. I'm proud Goombangi man for those that are new to the pod. Welcome to the One More Breakfast podcast. This is our next episode, and unfortunately, we didn't get one out during NAIDOC week because of the madness of it. I hope you had a really deadly NAIDOC week, whatever you might have been getting up to. I was in a whole bunch of different places, and we will unpack that throughout the episode of the podcast. But I really hope you enjoyed it, and you know, got all your deadly stuff, like your free water bottles and your pens for the next 12 months. all the people that are like, "What? They got free stuff? It's only water bottles and it's only pens and all that stuff that sits in your cupboard for weeks on end." I had to laugh because I took my nan up to the Lismore event that One Mob Radio got booked at, or Gulligan Gear got booked at, and I got out of the car, and like we had pulled up, and we had this plan, me and nan had this plan to how we were going to, I guess, conquer the job that we needed to do. Because you know, there's only two of us, so she was going to do the engaging and getting people interested, and we had like this like bag of like prizes that people could win if they were doing recordings and stuff like that with us. So we had that planned, and then I was going to be doing the recording elements because obviously that is a little bit more tech involved. And so anyways, that's the plan. Nen got out of the van, then didn't see her pretty much all event. But every time I looked in the back of the van, there was like more and more NAIDOC bags. And my nan is very known for having lots and lots of NAIDOC show bag type things, with all the free stuff. So yes, we brought back a lot more than we took there. God bless my nan for, she cracks me up. It didn't go to plan, but you know, we got the job done, and we did, what we said we were going to do. So, thanks to my commitment, I guess. I was like, "Nan, I'm not paying you for this." She had fun. She was on the news and everything. So that's the main thing. Gotta love my nan for that. And, we're going to be talking a little bit more about her, towards, the end of the podcast with our community updates, because she's retiring. I can't believe it. It's absolutely crazy. And actually, as a part of that as well, not in this podcast, but we will share in one of the upcoming podcasts, is a yarn that we mic'd up on our way up to Lismore as a part of the Lismore event. And well, I was just interviewing her, talking a little bit about the retirement and those sort of things. And it actually got me a little emotional when I listened to that episode back, because you know, like this idea of Nen retiring and slowing down is not something that we ever were expecting would happen, because she's just so energetic and she's still doing what she does. And so when I was listening to the interview back, I was like, oh my goodness, this is actually happening now. Like, it's not too far away. It's like 2 weeks from the time of this recording. So it's pretty crazy. We'll play. We'll share that with you in an upcoming episode. I thought I'd keep this episode quite brief. We've got Deadly Yarn with Royston Knoll. And for those that don't know Royston, he was the winner of Australian Idol a few years back now. He came to Australia. He came to Goombangi country this past Monday to do a performance for NAIDOC Week, to launch NAIDOC Week here in Coffs. And that was really awesome to see him, well, to see photos of him. I actually wasn't here, but to have him here in Coffs Harbour, you know, it's always great to get some big name acts to the Coffs Harbour area to celebrate NAIDOC with us. So we'll talk, we've got that interview with him. Also coming up, we'll have a few little audio grabs from past NAIDOC weeks, and also some stuff that we've found online that we would love to share with you. We'll also have some community updates, and we're going to kick today's show off with a Gumbenga language segment. So what we're going to do is we'll say the words in Gumbengi for you to repeat, and then in English. Let's get it started.
1: Yamaganyajawin, Nanyulibijar Kalisha Morris. In this session, we are going to focus on the family and kinship. Gumbengir people have strong family values, and our family systems are different to non-Indigenous cultures. Our families are very large. It is a form of cultural protocol to ask about family when first meeting each other, in order to identify how we may be connected and what a person's roles and responsibilities are on that country and in that community. Our old section system was hit hard by colonization, but it is worth taking some time with family to sit and explore when looking at Gumbengir family and kinship structures, and to identify the correct language terms for different family members. This is one very special way that we can help to revive language in our interpersonal relationships and families. So I will say the word for family members in Gumbengir language, and then I will say in English. Barmarain. Family. Buar. Baby. Wala Barmarain. Ancestors. Junui. Child. Baringin. Woman, Nimboidan dialect. Nyami. Woman, Southern dialect. Mimi. Mother. 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Auntie, mother's sister. Barbin. Grandmother on mum's side. Gummy. Grandmother on dad's side.
0: G'day, g'day, mob, and welcome back to Gulligan Girwa. It's Lockie Skinner on the air, and joining me, as promised, we've got the winner of Australian Idol a few years back now, but he's joining us on the air. It's Royston Knoll. G'day, g'day, brother. How you going?
2: Hi, thanks for having me. I'm good. How are you?
0: Yeah, good, good. Now, how was Coffs yesterday?
2: Oh, it was so deadly, honestly. Like, it's my first time being in Coffs, and you know, like, just the community and seeing everyone come together like that and supporting me. Like, there was mob in the audience that were singing all my songs as well, too, and everything. So I know there's a lot of love for me in Coffs, and I'm just so grateful that I got to come and celebrate NAIDOC with everybody.
0: Yeah, nice. So you said it's your first time in Coffs, and how long were you there for? Was it just a few hours or...?
2: I came the night before. I stayed at Pacific Bay, which is like that deadly resort highway.
0: Yes.
2: And then I was there for the day, and then I got on a plane, them small little Qantas Link planes back to Sydney.
0: Nah, nice. And it's so good to have you in our part of you know, the world. We we don't always get to see some deadly mob like you, so it's awesome to have you here. Unfortunately, I wasn't here, but you got to experience the first day of NAIDOC in Coffs. Tell us what that was like for you.
2: Yeah, it was just really awesome. Like, you know, we did the flag raising, and then I got to see all the little kids, like, you know, dancing and stuff. And it
0: Yeah.
2: was just really great to yarn with everybody. Uncle Richard, that works at the council there,
0: Yeah.
2: he was proper deadly. He was introducing me to everybody, and then you know, I kind of sung for everybody, and it was just really great. Like, everyone was coming up to me after I sung and was asking for photos and signatures, and just, you know, giving me their love and how much they voted for me and stuff. So it was just really great to connect with everybody, because I know so many of your mob and coughs were like voting for me and stuff. So it was just good to come there and sing for you all and celebrate NAIDOC.
0: Yeah, deadly. So you sang like three songs. Tell us the songs for those that weren't there.
2: So yeah, I sang, what did I sing? I sang my two songs, Invincible, which is my winner single of Australian Idol.
0: Yes, yeah.
2: And then I sang Dreaming, and then I did Man in the Mirror, which that one went off. Like, everybody was up singing, and it was just so deadly. But I ended up singing like two more songs. I sang Halo by Beyonce and
0: Nice.
2: Higher Love, which is another cool one everyone knows. Yeah, because I was like, three songs, like I might just put a little two more in there.
0: Yeah.
2: Everyone. But yeah, no, I had the best time, and it was just really cool. Yeah.
0: Oh, deadly. I've also seen that you've been to a number of other NAIDOC events already. You want to talk to us a little bit about that?
2: Yeah. It's been quite busy, as you know, like a lot of entertainers are, you know, up and ready and busy and stuff during NAIDOC. But yeah, I was at the Bankstown NAIDOC celebration here in Sydney,
0: Yep.
2: which was really deadly. Everyone there was really, really nice, and it was just good to be with mob there, and you know, non-Indigenous people, everyone's included and you know, wanted and stuff. So I did that, and then I was at the Sunshine Coast. So I flew to Sunshine Coast and did the NAIDOC Fun Day there, which was really cool as well. And yeah, it was just so good to be up that way. And then I went to Coffs Harbour, which is cool.
0: Yep.
2: And then, yeah, I have a few more here in Sydney and stuff around. So I'm really excited. And yeah, just keep NAIDOC celebrations going. It's such a good time of the year, you know, to celebrate with mob and celebrating 50 years of deadly, you know. So yeah, I'm excited.
0: Yeah, tell us a little bit about like NAIDOC for you. What is it? Like what do you love so much about NAIDOC?
2: Well, yeah, I just have so much fun memories of NAIDOC growing up. You know, even in my like small Indigenous community, we did NAIDOC marches, and you know, we got together and you know, made, you know, banners and stuff. I have like photos of our NAIDOC celebrations, and like I come from a small Indigenous community in Far North Queensland. You know, 500 people, there's like 60 kids at the school and stuff. So NAIDOC has always been in my life, you know, and stuff, and something that I've always celebrated. And it's just so good that I get to give back now and go to NAIDOC's and be the entertainer for some of them and stuff, you know. And it's really good to share love and share joy, because NAIDOC environments and the atmosphere is always just deadly. And you know, it's just, I don't know, it's hard to explain, because it's just such a deadly environment and atmosphere. Like, it's just so awesome, and the vibes are always good. And yeah, I just adore NAIDOC. So yeah.
0: And I think it's, you know, like I'm booked for gigs as well, nowhere near to the length of what you do. Like, you know, you're a singer. I wish I was a singer. But you know, you grow up in these communities, yours being a very small one as well. And you know, we grew up seeing people come to our communities and do things like what you do now. And like I remember, even like to my capacity of just being like an MC and somebody on a mic. You know, like that being that person for that for communities now is such a cool thing. But for you as a singer, I know that that would just be to a whole nother level, and probably you would have never imagined that you would have been at the length that you are now, you know, traveling to many communities over many days.
2: Yeah, it is. It's crazy. And you know, I'm just so grateful that as an entertainer, as a singer, I get to go to these places and share my energy and my story, you know, because a part of singing, you know, I'm always talking about my journey and my passion for, you know, uplifting the next generation and letting them know that it doesn't matter where you come from or what you've been through, you know, you can do it, you know. And I really try to make that a big theme in my performances, and you know, in between songs, have those yarns and talk about about why I, you know, released Dreaming, which is about me leaving home and pursuing my dreams. And I always try to let the kids know, like, you know, I used to get bullied when I was little too. Like, you know, just keep going. You're going to get more no's than yeses. And you just got to keep pushing on and say one day you can tell them, like, I told you so. Like, you know, so
0: yeah.
2: I really try to, you know, bring that message in my performances and let them know that they can do it. You know, if you work hard and stuff like that, it can happen. Yeah.
0: Amazing. And so you've got a little bit more to do for NAIDOC week. So where are some of the other locations you're going to?
2: Well, there was one that was supposed to happen today in Warrawong, which is a little community not too far from Wollongong, like southway of Sydney, but they cancelled because it's been raining really and let them know that they can do it. You know, if you work hard and stuff like that, it can happen. Yeah.
0: Amazing. And so you've got a little bit more to do for NAIDOC week. So where are some of the other locations you're going to?
2: Well, there was one that was supposed to happen today in Warrawong, which is a little community.

0: NAIDOC around that time. But I'm also doing the Eora Nation's Inner City NAIDOC that's happening at Carriage Works on Thursday. So that'll be good. And I actually just got another request for Randwick, which is a suburb here in Sydney, that came in today, and they're like, are you free on Saturday? Let us know. And so I just sent an email. I don't know if that one's going to be confirmed yet, but fingers crossed. And so all the mob in, you know, Randwick waves, keep an eye out.
1: Hey, look out. No, that's deadly. And that inner city one, that's with Christine Arnoux, right?
0: No. I think that's another one.
1: Okay.
0: Yeah, but there's a good lineup for this one too.
1: Yeah.
0: I'm really excited. And yeah. And also when I was in Coffs there, the Channel 7, the Coast, they interviewed me. So there was people messaging me like, hey, we saw you on TV last night. I'll have to try and go on 7 Plus and look for that interview somewhere on the news there to hopefully post and stuff. But yeah, no, I had the best time in Coffs, and hopefully you mob, you know, enjoyed me and get me back again for other things. But yeah, I really enjoyed it, and it's such a beautiful place.
1: Yeah, absolutely. I agree. We definitely need to get you back, particularly when I'm actually in Coffs, would be nice. I would love to see, you know, see you perform live again. It's, you know, it's always that one time that I seen you in Idol, I was just like blown away. You're so talented. And
0: thank you.
1: Looking forward to getting you back. So, yeah.
0: Thank you so much. And thank you for having me and having a yarn with me and stuff. Yeah.
1: No worries. Well, you enjoy your NAIDOC quick, brother. And yeah, we'll definitely keep in touch.
0: Yes, for sure. All right then. Yawa.
1: Yadirang.
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1: Oh, our deadly NAIDOC Week promo for this year. 50 Years of Deadly, and what a great week it was. You know, unfortunately, we didn't get an episode recorded last week because of the madness of the week, but I had a lot of fun. It was really nice to slow it down. I really only did one event or two events, really, as an organizer or as somebody with responsibility to that event, but then also participating in a whole bunch of NAIDOC Week events as well. I started the week in Newcastle for their NAIDOC Week Day, which was really nice down on the Foreshore Park, and it was just well set up. So many storeholders, massive stage with great entertainment, so many mob coming and visiting us. I was at the Intralate store. We're doing like a bit of a photo booth, which was cool, and I've actually got the photos up here right now, like looking at them and just seeing all the cool stuff that we were doing. I thought that was really cool, and it was really nice to catch up with some of the local mob and also running into people that, like, you know, whether it's, you know, through the pathway of One Mob Radio or also through just mob that there was actually some Coffs Harbour mob that were there, which was really cool, like the Ready Quit Solid team and a whole bunch of other people as well. So really great to see them all, and you know, that's all a part of NAIDOC Week. You run into mob that you feel like you haven't seen in forever. So Really enjoyed that. Tuesday, you know, it was just a pretty casual day. I went for a quick visit down at the Gallimbilla Day, but I also had a lot of work to do and meetings and all that sort of stuff. Unfortunately, those things don't stop during NAIDOC week as much as we would love them to. Tuesday also, I travelled to Lismore in the afternoon to get ready for the Wednesday event.

0: which was exciting because we had an event in Lismore where we set up the One Mob Radio van and we did some recordings and stuff like that. And you can find pictures and videos and all that and reels and all those sort of things on our social media, Facebook and Instagram at One Mob Radio. We'll also play all of that stuff in the next episode as well. So you can have a listen to some of that stuff if you can't find us or can't be bothered looking. And so that was a really great day. Well done to the organizers there. Nyanja Jarjams. I can't wrap my head around the name of that. Like, my tongue just doesn't want to do it. But, yeah, big shout out to them. So accommodating. They looked after us really well. We really appreciate organizers that, you know, really make sure that we're got everything that we need to do what we need to do. And big shout out to them for making sure that we were getting everything that we needed, everything from food to drinks and all that sort of stuff. So amazing.
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2: Welcome. You're on Symmetry Lounge with Pete Symmetry. Nice of you tuning in. Well, for you and for me. I'm going to be kicking off with most of my play session this time around is loungy, but I'm going towards the dubbish kind of stuff with the mix. Yeah, I might go to like a drum bassy, jungle-y stuff eventually down the line. But yeah, it's all about the journey, not the destination. So without further ado, I'm going to kick it off with Lounge Deluxe, Round Midnight. Big love. Thanks for tuning in. 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

0: tastiness was Aquasky Kuwana. 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
0: Big shout out to Vince, listening away to Melbourne.

This party, the lineup is sick, man. 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Hope everything's cool. And yeah, miss you guys. And yeah, give a shout if you need anything. All right, easy, later.

DJ Marky, Paula and Bryson. Track called Dogfighter. I better change the flavor. Flavor from now. You know, the old techno. Bit of sci-tech. As you know, my shows that are

0: cut my segment a bit earlier. I was going to go one way, but thing go a different other way. What I scrap what I was going to do before, because that's what I'm going to do now. This is Atmos. It's an oldie but a goodie, but he's going Byron pretty soon, like in October or something like that, maybe November. He's an old school goodness of progressive trance that I've always loved and still always will. Yeah, it's just one of those tracks, one of those artists that just is timeless. Anyway, this is Atmos, Fill the Hat. I'm not going to announce all the tracks, obviously, as you can hear, that always get your Shazam ready if you like the tracks that I do play. Then you've got it. That's yours. Yours. Big love. Thanks for tuning in to Symmetry Lounge. We're now at Symmetry Sounds with Bit Symmetry. Big love. Atmos. Fill the Hat. Oh, I'm doing back-to-back Atmos. This one's Cable and Enable. And I'm going to shut up for a bit and let the music flow and let you guys digest. And as I said, get your Shazam ready if you like the tracks. Big love.
1: See what people are thinking with this eye.

Do you like the way I make you feel?

we are going to talk about today concerns each and every one of you, really. Because we all humans, we all have brains. And even though we might be coming from different religions, different backgrounds, different professions, different colors, our brains function pretty much the same. At the center of the topic is art, actually, psychedelics. It is my purpose today to poke at your childish curiosity that's been asleep for so many years and seek to lift the stigma surrounding these substances, because I believe, and scientists believe as well, that there is so much potential in both medicine, research, and in

these substances because I believe, and science believes as well, that

More often than not, when someone refers to you as a dreamer, it's not a compliment, and it's a way of dismissing you and your dreams. However, occasionally, some of us dreamers have those days where we stop just dreaming and become doers. And let's face it, all doers had to be dreamers first.

Ooh, that was a sick track. That was Motion Drive, The Journey. Straight into abruptness. With Behind Blue Eyes. Rubble in the Jungle. Zen Mechanics remix. Big love. Thanks, Union Misty.

0: prison down to the, oh, fun time.
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0: 45.fm Mississippi, the Australian soft rock band that renamed themselves Little River Band after Glenn Chorra joined them. We'll have the story on how the Little River Band came to be on the History of Pop with Newman in a few minutes. But in the meantime, I want to remind you that you have a say in the music we play by making requests. 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We'd love to hear from you. Vanessa's on the line. What can we do for you?
1: Hi, Wes. I'd love to hear Every Day of My Life from Little River Band.
0: What's your connection with that?
1: When people think about Little River Band, it's songs like Reminiscing, Down on the Border and Lonesome Loser that they often think of. But this song, Every Day of My Life, is my favourite and the one I always go to. I just love it.

0: 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If you've just joined us, welcome to 45 RPM. This is a show where we play the greatest tunes from the vinyl era. 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But next, Newman highlights the formative years of the supergroup that saw experienced musicians develop their skills as part of other Aussie acts. The history of pop on the other side of this on 45 RPM.
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3: Like Air Supply, AC/DC, Men at Work and INXS, the Little River Band is one of Australia's most successful international exports. In the mid-70s, it scored almost instant success in the US, not only because of the band's musical synergy and superb harmonies, but because the key members of LRB had already learned their craft, playing in several popular Australian acts in the 60s and early 70s. Glenn Shorrock, for example, was the lead singer with two bands, The Twilights and Axiom. The Twilights secured 8 national hit singles in the 60s, including Needle in a Haystack, What's Wrong with the Way I Live, and Kathy Come Home. And Axiom's top hits were Arkansas Grass, A Little Ray of Sunshine, and My Baby's Gone. Graham Goebel had been a member of Alison Gross when they garnered 3 local hits in Adelaide throughout 1970 and 71. Those songs were Naturally, All the Days, and If I Ask You. Then Alison Gross garnered a surprise massive hit with a novelty version of the Ray song Daddy Cool. The Chipmunk-styled hit released under the name Drummond topped the Go-Set chart for 8 weeks, knocking Daddy Cool's Eagle Rock off the top spot. Then Goebel, along with Bee Birtles and Derek Polici, spent the next 3 or 4 years working as Mississippi, which is remembered for Kings of the World and Will I. Mississippi morphed into LRB when Glenn Shorrock joined them, giving them 3 Australia-only hits, plus their first US Top 40 chart buster in 1976 with It's a Long Way There. Over the next 20 years, with various lineups, the Australian collective scored 17 major hits in the US, including 4 top tens. With the History of Pop, I'm Newman for 45 RPM.

45 RPM capturing the extraordinary magic of the Little River Band and the acts that gave the members the experience they needed to secure international success. This is the band Alison Gross.

0: 45 RPM with the Little River Band, Home on a Monday. A classic tune that's peaked in popularity years after it was initially released. Coming up, more of the Little River Band's greatest 45s and the songs they recorded that have become part of the cultural fabric of our lives for many years. And in this week's quiz, Ward puts your knowledge of the band and its members to the test. That's next on 45 RPM.
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2: It's time to test your knowledge about iconic music from the 60s, 70s and 80s. From Motown to the British Invasion, The King and Aussie Pub Rock, your mates across the country have sent in these questions to test your knowledge. Now remember, there's no numbers to ring and no prizes. Today's questions are about the Little River Band, one of the first Aussie bands to be successful in the US. Thanks to Jane in Ballarat for these questions. Are you ready? Question 1. How did the band decide on the name Little River Band? Question 2. LRB had a stack of hit records on the Billboard Hot 100 chart in the US that didn't chart on the Australian Top 40. Can you name two? And question 3. 1976 is often considered as the classic LRB lineup. Who were the members for this configuration? Here's some thinking music. Now, the answers. Question 1. How did the band decide on the name Little River Band? The answer? The band, then known as Mississippi, was on its way to Geelong from Melbourne to play a gig at the Gulfview Hotel. Glenn Sharrock told us that 25 kilometres before G-Town, their car passed the exit sign to the town known as Little River. Initially, he thought it would be a great song title, then quickly realised it would be a wonderful name for the band.

Question two. LRB had a stack of hit records on the Billboard Hot 100 chart in the US that didn't chart on the Australian Top 40. Can you name two? The answer? There are nine. They are I'll Always Call Your Name, Happy Anniversary, Cool Change, a live version of It's Not a Wonder, Take It Easy on Me, Man on Your Mind, You're Driving Me Out of My Mind, Playing to Win, and Face in the Crowd. So any two of them works for me.

And question three. 1976 is often considered as the classic LRB lineup. Who were the members for this configuration? The answer? They were Glenn Shorrock, Graham Goebel, Beeb Birtles, George McArdle, David Briggs, and Derek Pollici. So how did you go? If you got one right, great. If you got two, you did well. But all three, congratulations, pat yourself on the back. You're a genius. Join me again next time for another pop quiz right here on 45 RPM.

45 RPM with one of several songs for Little River Band that was huge overseas but didn't make a blip on the charts here. On the other hand, in the US, this was relegated to the B-side of Lonesome Loser, but it became a top 20 track here.

0: side projects from members of the Little River Band, Dream Lover from Glenn Sharrock, and I'm Coming Home from Bee Birtles and Graham Goebel. Next hour, a lost 45 from LRB that was part of the soundtrack of a well-known movie franchise. And in Aussie Legends, Renee Geyer discovers the secret to LRB success.
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13: What should I say? 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Is that how it feels when you're actually talking on the radio? 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

45 RPM with a special show tracing the musical journey of the Little River Band, the band that paved the way for Air Supply, Men at Work, AC/DC, NXS, and many others. G'day, I'm Wes James.

0: 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And I want to remind you that you have a say in the music we play by making requests. 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
0: What's your connection to that?
1: I like Little River Band. They're a good group. And this song was a huge hit in America.

0: 5 RPM with a top 10 hit in North America for the Little River Band, Cool Change. The single also garnered a release in Europe, Japan and New Zealand, but it was never released here. Despite that, the Australasian Performing Rights Association, or APRA, selected it as one of the top 30 Australian songs of all time. If you've just joined us, hello, I'm Wes J and this is 45 RPM. This is the show where we play the greatest tunes from the vinyl era. And this week a special show tracing the musical journey of the Little River Band. From the bands the members first played in, the side projects, as well as the biggest hits in the US and Australia. And they're not necessarily identical. Coming up, a lost 45 from LRB that was part of a soundtrack for a well-known movie franchise. And in Aussie Legends, Renee Geyer discovers the secret to LRB's success. That's next on 45 RPM.
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2: Aussie Legends with our special guest presenter, Australian Queen of Soul, Renee Geyer.
3: Little River Band was the first Australian band to enjoy sustained commercial success in the US. Formed in the mid-70s, the group has sold more than 30 million records, with Diamantina Cocktail being their highest charting album in Australia, and First Under the Wire the highest charting in the US. In 2020, the song Reminiscing earned rare status, garnering more than 5 million plays on American radio. And Lady, a lesser-known song here, was close behind with 4 million plays. In this archival interview, Graham Goble told us what he believes contributed to the group's phenomenal success here and overseas.
4: Well, I think it's been our ability to keep coming up with hit records. I think that that's a secret to any performer's success, is just to be able to keep coming up with records that go into the charts, because that's really the mainstay of any band and really the industry. I guess the main ingredient is just unshaking determination, which is a very, very important ingredient.

45 RPM honouring the music of the Little River Band and its lasting influence on Australian music and culture. The band emerged from several others in the 60s and 70s that garnered significant chart success, including The Twilights, Mississippi, and XM.

0: 45 RPM with Mark Holden, Last Romance, and perhaps a surprise inclusion in our Little River Band special. So what's the connection? Well, Bee Birtles from Little River Band wrote the song, and he recorded it with Graham Goble on their 1980 side project called The Last Romance. So I included that because members of the Little River Band wrote many songs which others have recorded. Still to come, our timeless earworm. It's a song recorded live at World Expo 1988 in front of 125,000 people. But next, a lost 45 from LRB that was part of the soundtrack for a well-known movie franchise. Lost 45s with Cam, coming up on 45 RPM.
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Many of us enjoyed watching the Karate Kid movies growing up in the 80s, or in my case, in the 90s. The series was full of iconic moments like the wax-on-wax-off parts and the kick scene. Karate Kid followed the journey of several teenagers being taught martial arts by an experienced mentor to stand up for themselves after being bullied. That theme still resonates with many today. Music was an integral part of the films. For example, the original trilogy debuted Bananarama's Cruel Summer. The second installment introduced Peter Cetera's first solo hit Glory of Love after he left Chicago. And the Little River Band recorded Tom Kelly and Billy Steinberg's tune Listen to Your Heart for the third movie. It was a powerful ballad with a great message and huge vocals from Glenn Shorrock. But the movie tanked. The single saw releases in North America, Europe, and Japan, and according to Discogs.com and 45cat, it wasn't released here. On Lost 45s, the hard-to-find, never-released 45 from one of this country's most iconic bands, the Little River Band, would Listen to Your Heart. The harmonies are amazing. I'm Cam for 45 RPM.

Little River Band and its cover of the Easy Beats classic, St. Louis. Or as John Farnham sings, St. Louis. Thanks to Cam for today's Lost 45. Renee for Aussie Legends. Ward for the music quiz. Newman for the history of pop. As well as Vanessa and Gavin for your requests. 45 RPM emanates from the Pulse in Geelong and is heard nationally on stations throughout the community radio network. We return next week with more of Australia's greatest tunes from the 60s, 70s and 80s. To take us out, this week's Earworm. It's a medley of two songs recorded live in front of 125,000 people at World Expo 1988 in Brisbane. The LRB 45 features vocals from Glenn Frey from Eagles, who stepped up to the microphone to say, "What a pleasure it was to be in Australia to perform with the Little River Band, who he described as the best singing band in the world." This is Little River Band featuring Glenn Frey and two classic tunes from Eagles, Lion Eyes and Take It Easy. I'm Wes J on behalf of the team. Thanks for sharing part of your day with us on 45 RPM.

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1: Hi, I'm Googs. I'm the only presenter presenting today that was presenting back in 1983 when we started. I love radio. My father was an ABC listener and we used to listen to The Goon Show and Beyond the Horn and all the BBC comedies and evenings centred around the radio, so I loved the radio. Before I came up here, I was Double J and then a 2JJJ listener, and people had told me that there was going to be a radio station. I got here and got onto the first board, and I just felt the vibrancy of what a local station did for a community. I arrived in the middle of the fight between the new settlers and the traditional population in Bellingen, and I believe that once the radio started to go and members from both sections of the community got to know each other through the broadcasts, it helped. And I've wanted to continue that and remind people of that.
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1: The spring plant fair coming up very soon. Can you tell me how many plant fairs you've been to in Bellingen?
2: Well, that's a hard one, but over probably 32 years running, so that's 2 a year, so over 60.
1: 64, okay. And what's the what's your go-to plan? What's something that we can all put in that's going to work?
2: That's a good one. There's so many. I just grow native plants. If you ask me about small plants, lavanders come to mind. There's lots of different types of lavanders, not just the big creek bank ones, but lots of very ornamental ones. Trees, there's so many lovely local trees that we just don't use enough of. Fine bark, for instance, the jaguar, that's a beautiful tree, beautiful in foliage.
1: And if people want to order with you before the plant fair, can they do that or just turn up on the day?
2: They can absolutely order from me. They can. I do have a Facebook site and my phone number's there. And
1: will we find that under Boggy Creek Nursery?
2: Boggy Creek Natives.
1: Boggy Creek Natives. Great. All right. Well, I hope it's another great plant fair for you.
2: Thank you.
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1: My name's Kai, and we've been spending the afternoon at the Bella Youth Hub Open Day, and it just concluded with a pretty impressive debut performance by a local MC that goes by the name JS. First time on stage, mate. You just got off.
2: Thank you.
1: How are you feeling?
2: Oh, right now, my heart's just racing. I don't know. It was a crazy feeling. I've never felt anything like that. I don't know. I've definitely been at parties and, you know, rapping before, but that just takes the cake, honestly. Just being there, being able to do my thing in front of people.
1: So a bit addicted then?
2: Oh, mate, I can't wait. I'm keen for my next one, honestly.
1: It looked like you were keen for your next one before people even let you get off stage. It did take a while.
2: Yeah.
1: It's the first time I've seen encores being shouted out at someone's debut gig.
2: Yeah. Wow. I didn't know how to take that at first. But lucky I prepared a couple of extras on the side.
1: This afternoon we're lucky enough to talk to a lot of the young bands today, and we've been asking everyone certain aspects of being a young person in Bellingen, because it is a unique town. We do have a lot of positivities. We do have a lot of negativities about being a young person in this town as well. How much of that feeds into your lyrical content?
2: Oh, man, a lot. A lot. Honestly, growing up in a town like this, it's, like you said, it's got its perks, but, oh, man, it's got its, you know.
1: Well, what's some of the negatives?
2: Some of the negatives, it's so easy to say that when you're a young person in a small town, and anyone that lives in a small town will agree that there's just not much to do. And when you're a young person and you're going to school, and even if you're not liking school that much, or you are, the time that you have outside of that, there's not a whole lot to do. And then you get caught up in, you know, it only takes one wrong crowd to get caught up, and it can wreck so much. And you don't see that at that age.
1: Yeah, of course.
2: I think that's the issue.
1: Well, it feels like over the last couple of years, especially with social media and, you know, Bellingen groups on Facebook and stuff like that, there has been a war on young people. How is that for you and your peers when you see a generation one or two up from you always putting all the blame on, you know, people between the age of, you know, 15 to 25?
2: Well, I feel like they're being like that because they've honestly, like, I speak for a lot of them because I know so many of them that have troubled homes, and they, you know, they just feel unsafe in their home environment. So they just go out with their friends, and then it gets to the late night and they get bored and they don't know what to do. So they start running amok, running around, being loud and obnoxious. And that's all it takes for people to go, look at these young'uns in this town running amok. And then they hear that from the older people and they go, oh, what do you think? That's running amok. We'll show them, like, we're allowed, you know. And that's speaking from being a young person too, because I've done stupid stuff in my time, you know, and you grow and you learn from it, and hopefully you see the other side. But sometimes it's just when you're in that mindset of just being a young person, bored, seeing, you know, drugs and alcohol being thrown at you from older generations that have been stuck in the same rut, that's what they see as their little escape. And that's the problem in a nutshell.
1: Well, days like today obviously are great examples of things that local services can do. What else would you like to see?
2: Well, today was great for me because I'm all about spreading a positive message while also being able to have fun. So that positive message I'm trying to spread is you're allowed to be who you are. You're allowed to have fun. You can go out. You can do things young people do. But at the same time, keep morals, right? You got to keep that. You got to have some sort of something to be true to yourself. So you do make it out, you know, and you do create something for yourself. And what I'm trying to push is to show people that that is possible. You can have that. You know, there's more to the world than Bellingen. And it's as easy as that. You know, I can remember being 14 and 15 thinking, oh, this is it. It's like, no, it's not it. And then you see, you travel a bit and you see the world and you're like, holy moly. Like, Bellingen's nothing. Like, and that's, you know, it's just seeing that bigger picture, I think. And I'm trying to show young people that there is more to life than Bellingen.
1: Awesome. And JS, thank you so much for today.
2: No,
1: it's been
2: pleasure.
1: An absolute pleasure.
2: My pleasure, honestly. Thank you.
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0: My husband wore the hard working man, killed a mile and a half from here.
1: What happened to him?

Ginigain and Jawan. I wish to acknowledge the Gamangia people who are the traditional custodians of the land we are gathered on today. I would like to give my respect to the elders past, present and emerging and extend that respect to all Aboriginal people here with us today.

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2: Woohoo!
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1: A lot of stuff to do around these areas. Not just coming, look, you can ride bikes, you can go fishing, you can go swimming, you can go sailing. We've got guys here that do some tours around Coffs Harbour and Dorigo. Love the bike.
2: How are you, mate?
1: Love the bike.
2: Yeah, she's nice, isn't she? Nice and shiny.
1: Beautiful. And, yeah, bit of polish in that.
2: Yeah, about 6.5 hours worth, mate.
1: Very nice.
2: Joys of having black.
3: Yeah.
1: It's good.
3: It's good.
1: You enjoying the markets?
2: Yeah, I love the markets, mate. We try and come every month.
1: You local?
2: Yes, we live in Repton.
1: Nice. And you get out there, out and about on this. Is this the only bike you got?
2: At the moment, mate, yeah. We've got a bus as well, which carries 12 passengers, and we sort of, on the bigger days, do tours with both of them. They swap between the both of them all day, so everyone gets a go.
1: Good stuff. Yeah. All right. Well, keep moving.
2: No worries, mate.
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I never do wrong. Well, if I can just make it home, I won't do wrong no more. Ooh, ooh, ooh, ooh. But I won't.

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2: I'm Doran Hart, former director and presenter on 2BBB FM. One person I've trained was Mary Cannon. She was the sister of someone already on air, doing very Cass Cannon blues show and so on. Mary was extremely nervous. But it turned out she had this wealth of material about music, and also blues, and she'd been in America, she's Australian, but she'd been in America running a music store. And once she got over that initial, she just blossomed on air because she had all this background to choose from. And eventually she went to Byron, and she's been Bay FM for many years now. And she's the Bay FM person who, at the Blues Festival, she goes and interviews different amazing singers for the station in general when they're going live to air and then afterwards.
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1: Hi, I'm Uta Schulenberg. I'm a local Fairfax journalist and a former Triple B presenter. Michel Villechon. Michel, our rock. He was just amazing. Whenever there was a flood, Michel was here holding the fort. And everyone always says of Michel, you know, oh, I can't understand a word he's saying. And, yeah, that was a little bit of a problem. But he was also just, he kept the doors open. He kept Triple B happening. He was just the most amazing anchor.
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1: 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He kept Triple B happening. He was just the most amazing anchor.
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1: I'm here at the Dogo Youthy with Leonie, and we are enjoying painting the blue tree today as part of October Mental Health Awareness Month. So can you tell me a little bit about the project, Leonie?
2: So the Blue Tree Project originated in Western Australia, and many remote and rural areas don't talk about mental health, and so it's a way to start a conversation, to say it's okay to not be okay. So the vibrancy of the colour starts a conversation with people talking about mental health and seeking help and talking to people, just if they're struggling or they know someone who's struggling, just to have a conversation.
1: So specifically today, I've seen this blue tree outside that everyone's been getting in with paintbrushes. So how does that work? Where did you guys even find the tree?
2: So the tree came from, I spotted a tree driving past the property, and fortunately Christine, my colleague, knew the people who own the property. So we went up there the other day and cut off a branch to paint, and it went from there. We borrowed a ute to get it here and set it up, ready to go. And it's a specific colour that they use. It's Billie Jean blue, and it's beautiful. It's vibrant. You can see it from the distance. We are hoping in the future that maybe a couple of farmers with dead trees along the roadside might get involved and paint a blue tree, and we're happy to maybe help out with the paint for that.
1: Yeah, I noticed we've got a little working bee here. It's people of all different ages. We've got kids, we've got adults, we've got teenagers, we've even got dogs monitoring, supervising. So bringing people together in the community, how did you get the word out?
2: So a lot of social media, word of mouth. We did a few extra posts this morning to get people here. A little tricky on the long weekend, but we've got a nice turnout, and yeah, we're pretty happy with how it's all going.
1: So once the tree's painted, looking to actually have that on display in Dorigo, that's kind of the hope, isn't it?
2: Yes, so we want it to be a focus point that people see in town, and with a little, we're hoping to get a small plaque or a description of what it's all about, so people can read that and talk about it, and you know, or they drive past and go, oh look, there's another blue tree. There's quite a few around the country. I think they're up to 1,036 trees at the moment.
1: So the dream is to actually have it on the main street. I know there's a few things around council and jumping through hoops. Where would you actually like to position it?
2: So the idea is that where the old pear tree was coming into town, in one of the tree boxes there, that the pear tree was damaged beyond salvageability, and we're hoping that it'll go in there, and we have to get a DA into council for that. Mm-hmm. So in the meantime, it will just be out the front of the neighbourhood centre in town.
1: So we're here at the Youthy, which is a kind of a heart of the community for young people. Yep. So the Youthy, are you guys still having drop-in with people?
2: Yes,
1: drop
2: we in do have kids? Drop-in. It's yeah. Drop-ins. It's really growing, and the youth, the young people around Dorigo really enjoy drop-in. We average between 16 and 20 young people twice a week. Each drop-in, which is great because that's almost 20% of the high school population.
1: Yeah.
2: But we do have homeschool kids and homeschooled young people and young people from Chrysalis as well. So it's not just the local high school. It's a diverse group of young people that come in, and they enjoy drop-in and they get to cook and then sometimes we get to go on activities during the school holidays.
1: Fantastic. So young people coming in and during drop-in, it's something that they can just come in at any point. There's no kind of having to book in or anything like that?
2: No, there's no booking in. You just pop on in and say hello, stop, have a game of pool, play the piano, have a chat if you want to. There's free Wi-Fi that everyone can access. And cooking, the kitchen, it's often nice. Some of the young people get involved with the cooking and then they tell you about their day.
1: So volunteers, adult volunteers helping out the youth, is this something where it's a little bit more of a volunteer-run program?
2: It is a volunteer-run program, and we're always looking for volunteers.
1: Yeah, sure.
2: Yes, and so the volunteers that we do have are amazing. You know, week in, week out, we've got people showing up just to be available so it can stay open.
1: So if someone's keen to become a UC volunteer, what do they do?
2: So they could pop on into the neighbourhood centre and pick up a volunteer information pack and application form, and then they come in for a small interview. Working with children check is a must. And just to see what their expectations are or what role they'd like to play. Some people want to volunteer just for events. Some people just can maybe do once a month, once a week, twice a year. There's no expectation that you be here every week or anything like that. Just anyone who wants to help out. So we have someone who does the garden, for example. They volunteer their time to come and work on the garden.
1: Well, thank you so much for talking to me today.
2: Great, thank you so much.
1: Thank you.
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1: Hi, my name's Seth Jordan. I've been around this station since its beginning, and I'm still here. There are a lot of great memories from Triple B. The people is the best. The individuals that have gone through here and have contributed, whatever their level of contribution has been. Some people it's been totally on air, some people it's been more behind the scenes, some people it's just been board members that came in once a month whenever a board meeting was happening and contributing that way. People like Carl Foster were key for this station, helping to bridge across the communities. And Carl was on the board for many years. I don't think he never did a program, but he got interviewed a few times. So, and you think of the people who are no longer here, the people that we've lost over the years, natural attrition. But you think of those folks who aren't here, but there's always new people coming in. So it's the coming and going of the old and the new.
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1: I'm here at the Ballingen Show for 2 Triple B. This is Kristen Collier here with Teal. Now, Teal, you had a bit of a performance today here at the show. Do you want to share a bit about that?
2: Yes, I did. I just did a few songs on behalf of Ballingen Public School this morning at 9:15. So, yeah.
1: So, which songs did you sing, Teal?
2: My first song was The Loneliest by Maneskin. The second song I did was If Not For You, also Maneskin. And my third song was Feeling Good, Nina Simone.
1: So did you get to select those songs or did they pick for you?
2: I did get to select the songs. So I did get to select what I wanted.
1: And is there any particular reason that you picked those songs for you to sing?
2: Yeah, it's probably just how they fit, you know, me and how I just love them and they just, you know, feeling good. Obviously, it feels good just singing it. So, yeah.
1: Beautiful. Now, I heard that you actually got that spot because you were a standout at a talent quest. Can you tell me a bit about that?
2: Yeah, so last year at the just at the Ballingen Public School Talent Quest, I got first place for that, just singing The Loneliest Maneskin. And then the school kind of saw that, and then from then onwards I've been doing Urunga Originals and a few other things like that. And then I've just gone from there to now the Ballingen Show, so yeah.
1: And so Urunga Originals, is that something that you... So tell me a bit about Urunga Originals for you as a young person performing there.
2: Yeah, I mean, it's pretty fun. Like, it's really good because it's a nice stage and it's by the water. There's not really a better place you can do it, you know, so yeah.
1: And do you find that quite a few people are performing down at the Urunga Originals?
2: Yeah, it really depends on the day of what you get. So, I mean, sometimes we only had a few, and sometimes, you know, you get heaps and there's barely any spots that you can get in with. So, yeah.
1: And are there many kids and young people performing at Urunga Originals?
2: No, basically it's just me.
1: Fantastic. So would you encourage other kids and young people to come down to Urunga?
2: Most definitely, yeah. It's a great place to be. You can go there without, you know, without paying a fee. It's all volunteered. So, yeah, it would be great if we had more youths there.
1: Wonderful. Well, thank you so much for chatting with me today. And what are you planning to do next at the show?
2: Probably I'll just do a few more songs. Maybe we'll take it into a set of 5. And then I'll just, yeah, do a few songs. I'll definitely do different ones. So it's, yeah. But
1: you're playing later today at 5 p.m, is that right?
2: No.
1: Oh, okay. All right. Misheard that one. All right. Well, have a great day. And thank you so much for chatting with me. This is Kristen at 2 Triple B. And have a great day too.
2: You too. Thank you.
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0: gentlemen, now the moment you've all been waiting for, it's a world famous Jackrabbit Slim's Twist Contest. Now let's meet our first contestants here this evening. Young lady, what is your name?
1: Mrs. Mia Wallace.
0: And how about your fella here?
2: Vincent Vega.
0: All right, let's see what you can do. Take it away.

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1: So, Cadence, I have caught you in the middle of eating a sausage, which is perfect. So, before you have a chance to say anything or swallow the sausage you've just eaten, what do you think of the vibe? Yeah, no, that's great. Okay, thanks so much. It was great having a chat. That was really great. No, I'm kidding. I feel like this is really sick. You're in this kind of like chill out zone here, just to kind of like have it. It's like a chill and chat vibe. What's kind of going on in this? Because we got like rugs, and we got like beanbags and that kind of thing.
2: Well, I think this was originally set up for chill and chai.
1: Oh, okay.
2: There's a chai station over there.
1: Okay, so have you had the chai?
2: I haven't actually, but I kind of want to have some.
1: What have you been doing here today? Like, what have you been up to?
2: Well, I started my day over there making some hula hoops.
1: Oh, okay. Oh, wait, hey, so are you, like, making them from scratch?
2: Mm-hmm, yep.
1: How do you even do that?
2: You just get some plastic pipe things, stick them together at the height you would want, and then you tape it all up, basically. You can decorate them how you want.
1: Is there a difference between, like, because I, when I think hula hoop, I just think, like, something that was in the sports shed in primary school. That's, like, that's my brain. And I'm just like, isn't it just the same thing that you, like, buy from Big W? Or what's the deal? It's like, is there a difference in everyone?
2: That's a really good question. I I think there's probably some water in some of them. Maybe some weights. I don't know.
1: Do you do hula hooping? Is that, like, a thing?
2: My sister is a lot better at hula hooping than I am, personally. I suck. I'm horrible.
1: Is it one of those things that, like, when you got the water in it, is that you, like, hang it from a roof or something? Like this... I don't know what it's supposed to be, but I keep seeing these things that are, like, hanging from stuff. Do you, like, have to get on them when they're hanging from things, or what's...
2: The ones that are hanging, those ones are usually made of metal, so they can actually support your weight, and they're hanging with, like, certain rope and stuff like that. But the ones that have water in them, they're usually just so that they're weighted and stuff like that, so you can properly spin it around.
1: Yeah, okay. Talking to a couple of people, and I think there's, like, a general theme of... I mean, look, there's... always not a lot to do in Bellow, like, particularly if it's like a weekend. I mean, what are you going to do? You're going to come out, you might go to the gelato bar, you might come down to the river, you might do a swim in the river, you might go to a mate's house. Like, I feel like there's not a lot to do, and it's kind of sick to just have something that people can do here.
2: Like, yeah.
1: Do you reckon it's kind of a vibe?
2: I enjoy it. I think it's good.
1: Yeah, like, do you wish that there's more things, like, if they could do more things like this, is that something you'd want to do, or what do you reckon would be good for just people to, like, hang out on the weekends to do in Bellow?
2: Yeah, I reckon more, like, youth festivals like this would be really good.
1: Are you going to go to the Bellow show?
2: I think I'm going to have to, because my sister's singing in the choir. Just thought I'd put that out there.
1: I love that it's, like, a forced thing. It's just like, oh, I don't want to, but I'm going to be forced to sit there and just be like, yeah, you're doing great, babes. Like, yeah, well done. When the Bellow show's on, is that something that you, like, want to do? Do you like to kind of, like, go and, like, see what's going on, or is it just kind of, eh?
2: I've never actually been to the Bellow show, if I'm being honest. Yeah. I've only been living here for a little while, so.
1: Oh, okay, yeah. When you meet up with people on the weekend and that kind of thing, where do you go? What do you normally do?
2: Usually, we just go to op shops and stuff like that, see what's open, maybe get a snack and just chill out somewhere.
1: Yeah.
2: Anywhere.
1: Would it be better if there was something like something more like this that you can actually go to, or do you feel like, oh no, I just want to be able to have my own space with my friends?
2: I don't know. It kind of depend how I'm feeling that time, I guess.
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1: Why is that important?
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1: How often do you come here? 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

0: 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Yo, E! 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
1: Yo, I don't even know, son. 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
1: Kelly for 2 Triple B, and I'm at the CWA 90th birthday, which is very exciting. Now, today I'm speaking with Kay Guinness, who's our president of the Bellingen chapter, which is, we're just having the most beautiful morning. There's scones and jam and cream and cups of tea. So, Kay, tell me, how long have you been the president for?
2: I have been president since 2010.
1: Oh, that's amazing. So. My gosh. And so tell me a little bit about the Bellingen CWA. What do you guys get up to through the week?
2: Through the week, we have 2 craft groups. We have Tuesday morning and Thursday morning.
0: Yep.
2: And on the third Tuesday of the month, we have Crazy Whist, which is a card game.
1: Yep, that's great.
2: And everyone's welcome.
1: Yep, that's lovely.
2: Monthly meetings, first Monday of the month. Mm-hmm. And always ready to welcome new members.
1: That's so good. That's so good. And it's we are sitting in the little room that was the baby health clinic, which I remember bringing my babies in here. So it's got a rich history, the Bellingen CWA, doesn't it?
2: It does. It certainly does. And we were very sad to lose the clinic a few months back.
1: Yeah, yeah. It's a bit of a shame. Where's the clinic now? Where do people go?
2: I'm not really sure, but I think they may be at the hospital.
1: Right, okay, yeah. This is a very beautiful building on the side of the Bellingen River, isn't it?
2: And we are so lucky.
1: We are, with a beautiful view, windows right out looking up and down the river. And do lots of people rent this space to use it as well?
2: We do rent. We have weekly permanent bookings, and then we're open for casual bookings.
1: That's really good. And I noticed that, do you guys still do, I've heard that you do scones and the jam and cream, you're quite famous for those at the Sydney show. Do you guys go to meetings in other areas as well? I've noticed that there's some lovely Grafton ladies here and women from other CWA.
2: We try, four times a year we have what's called group council meetings.
1: Okay.
2: And all the branches try to get together. Mm-hmm. And approximately every 2 years, Bellingen branch will host a group council meeting.
1: Okay.
2: And we're due to host one in November.
1: Oh, excellent.
2: And there's 15 branches in the group, and usually they will send 2 or 3 representatives.
1: Okay. Oh, that's really interesting. Do you enjoy being in the CWA in Bellingen?
2: I love being in the CWA. Mm. It's lots of friendship and laughs.
1: Great.
2: It's lovely.
1: All right. I just want to say thank you so much for your time today, and thank you for all of your hard work over the last, 13 years you've been president?
2: It's a long time.
1: Yeah, it's great. It's very, very inspiring, and you've done a beautiful job today. The morning tea is just lovely, and the tables are all decorated, and there's beautiful craft around the room. And I just wanted to say thank you for everything that you and the other women do, and it's very inspiring.
2: Thank you.
1: Okay, thanks so much.
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0: 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Hear the voices of your community.
1: Hi, my name's Kelly and I'm with Triple B today and I'm speaking to the amazing Lois. Hey Lois, how are you going?
2: I'm well, thank you Kelly. How are you?
1: Good. That's and good. So where are you working for the show today? Where are you volunteering?
2: I'm volunteering in the Lions Club drink stall with two other ladies and I'll be there tomorrow.
1: Mm-hmm.
2: This is where I started when I first started at the show about 45 years ago.
1: Did you say 45 years ago?
2: Well, I'm going on the age of my children, and the oldest one's 49 this year, so they were little kids when I started.
1: So what were you doing back then? What was the
2: same
1: show
2: thing,
1: like?
2: Similar, mm-hmm. selling drinks, and we had actual lollies and things that then, but we haven't got them now. We've only got the drinks
1: and
2: the Lions Club.
1: Did they have, like, you know, rides and things then? Or
2: oh,
1: was it,
2: yeah, they had all the show things. They had great shows and the Ferris wheels and the big merry-go-rounds and all that, a bit different to what they've got today.
1: Yeah.
2: I don't think there's anything like that in the Bellingen show today. I haven't had a proper look either.
1: No, it's a few little rides, but it seems pretty busy. What's your feedback like? Do you think there seems like a fair few people here?
2: Oh, yes. It's quite a good crowd here today. Beautiful day and a lot of people around.
1: Yeah, excellent.
2: Great. A lot of little kids, which is wonderful.
1: It's really nice, isn't it? It kind of reminds me of old school Bellingen when the show's on.
2: Yes.
1: I feel like all the locals come out.
2: Yes. You used to get dressed up in your finery years and years ago.
1: Yeah.
2: And they do that today. You just come in whatever's comfortable and good for the kids, and it's great.
1: Yeah.
2: The kids are having a great time.
1: Oh, very good. Yeah, no, it's a wonderful day. Well, thank you so much for, like, 45 years of volunteering to any organisation. It's pretty epic and amazing. Is there a lot of you guys still volunteering? Like, is there a few of the old crowd still working?
2: Oh, there's still a few of us around, but not nowhere near like it was. I used to... When I left the drink stall, I went down into the luncheon pavilion and we were helping do the lunches and... that there. Then I went across over to the side of the luncheon pavilion and done sandwiches and cups of tea and coffee. I don't think they do that anymore, so I was there for a really, really long time and really enjoyed it. You just meet some wonderful people.
1: That's great.
2: Margaret Glyde, actually at the end of the luncheon pavilion in here, used to have milkshakes and ice creams and fruit salad.
1: Oh, actually, I remember that.
2: Yeah, we haven't had that for a long time, so that's all gone. But anyway.
1: Yeah, it was the best fruit salad I've ever had.
2: Yeah, I remember. It was beautiful.
1: Really good.
2: All made by Margaret. Yeah. She used to make it all. It was beautiful.
1: Excellent. Yeah. Would you encourage other people to start volunteering for the show?
2: Oh, yes, I think so. Mm-hmm. Volunteering for everything. We're pretty desperate for volunteers around the world, I think it is.
1: Mm.
2: But everybody's getting older and it's a little bit scary when you sit back and see what some of the organisations are going through at the moment. It's tough.
1: It is. Yeah. We need some of those younger people to step into their places you guys have been filling. But thank you so much for your time today. Thanks for having a chat with Triple B. And keep up the good work.
2: Thank you, Kelly. I'll keep going until the legs keep going.
1: Well done, Lois. You're a legend. Thank you.
2: Thank you. Bye.
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1: In the studio with us this afternoon, we have Carl Foster, the chairman of Bellingen Community Communications Cooperative, and he's going to give us a few words.
2: Thanks very much, Anne. Well, good evening, ladies and gentlemen, and welcome to Radio Bellingen. Today is a wonderful day for Bellingen. It's a day that has been thought about for a period of over 5 years. And in that period of time, a considerable amount of work and effort has been done by a considerable number of people of the community of Bellingen. And it almost seemed at one stage as though today would possibly not ever be possible. But here we are, this afternoon, on air, officially for the first time, supplying the people of the Bellingen Shire with probably, and we hope, some of the best music and entertainment and aspects of the different things that may be related to their lifestyle and life in the Bellingen district. This also covers Yeranga and Dorigo, and I know that everyone will be looking forward to many years of continuing good radio for the people of the Bellingen Shire.
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1: Hi, I'm Leo, and I've been involved in 2BBB at all levels for a long, long time. I first came to 2BBB around about 1984, not long after it started. The main reason was I loved 2BBB when I heard it, and I thought, what a great station. I was living out in the middle of the bush, having come from Sydney, no electricity, but all my record collection. And I thought, I could hear my records again if I had a radio show. So I came along to 2BBB and got my first radio show, which I called Radio Scope, because I thought they would give me scope to play anything I liked. Yeah, so it was basically an excuse to play my records. And then I came back, about 15 years ago, I came back. I left for a break and had a family and all that kind of stuff. When I came back, of course, everything had changed. We could still play vinyl, but of course CDs had come in and the library was full of CDs. And of course since then, now we've got computers and people play music through their phone or their hard drives, their flash drives, anything we can find through the computer. And it's just grown and grown and grown.
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2: I was 18 at the time, had no idea what I was encountering, and I was very excited about the project and proceeded to sell the mud bricks. If you remember, they were a dollar a mud brick. I don't know that we even had them made at the time or that we knew that they would actually hold, so it was really early days of mud brick at the time. That was probably my biggest challenge, was selling bricks at Yeranga. Particularly in Yeranga, there was a lot of opposition to it and not much understanding of what it involved. And once again, as Mary said, it had that image of hippie radio, you know, like it's not really a community radio, but I think over the years, over and over again, I don't know any organisation that hasn't had a voice here at some stage or another. So to me, that's the greatest achievement.
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1: Hello, I'm Alyssa Delfs. Australia's online safety boss says AI companies can't be trusted to police themselves following the hacking of government websites. Australia is the first known nation to have its government data breached by a rogue AI agent after it was revealed an OpenAI model gained access to Medicare statistics in June. OpenAI also breached multiple government websites in the US. Recently, AI giants signed a voluntary accord to develop their own safety standards following a meeting with US President Donald Trump. But eSafety Commissioner Julie Inman Grant says the companies could not enforce the measures themselves.
2: They are actually saying, we can't control the technology we've built. You need to regulate us. But at the same time, we have this AI whiplash. Regulate us, don't regulate us. Regulate us the way we want to be regulated.
1: New South Wales' largest ever coal mine expansion has been approved and giants signed a voluntary accord to develop their own safety standards following a meeting with US President Donald Trump. But eSafety Commissioner Julie Inman Grant says the companies could not enforce the measures themselves.
2: They are actually saying, we can't control the technology we've built. You need to regulate us. But at the same time, we

0: Hunter Valley Operations Continuation Project today. It's the largest coal mine expansion ever proposed for New South Wales. The council says the project would unleash huge amounts of climate pollution at a time when communities are already living through worsening floods, bushfires and heat waves, with families paying for it through damaged homes, rising insurance premiums and stretched household budgets. But the council says the project still needs the green tick from the federal government, and it's up to them to decide if the major coal expansion goes ahead.
1: Widespread rain could have serious impacts across the south and east of the country this week. Riverine rises could cause flooding across Victoria on Friday or Saturday, with a warning issued. The same could happen along the borders of neighbouring states. The Bureau of Meteorology's Angus Hines has more.
2: The forecast is for some fairly extensive rain around central and eastern parts of Victoria, from Melbourne out to Gippsland, where we could see widespread 50 to 100 millimetres over the rest of this week and weekend. Some places pushing beyond that into the triple figure, where particularly exposed parts of Gippsland could see between 100 to 150 millimetres.
1: Electric car sales have more than doubled in Australia, with one purchase recorded every 100 seconds. But in order to help meet Australia's 2035 emissions target, the nation's battery electric fleet would still need to grow to about 10 times its present size. That's according to the latest State of EVs report from the Electric Vehicle Council, with the findings prompting calls for policy changes to accelerate uptake. Looking at the uptake, New South Wales and the ACT came out on top, while Queensland, South Australia, Tasmania and the Northern Territory ranked equal last with a score of 2 out of 10. The findings come after record-breaking EV sales in recent months, while fuel prices reached their highest levels amid the ongoing conflict in the Middle East. And community leaders have condemned vandalism at an Islamic cemetery south of Sydney. Police are investigating reports that multiple headstones were damaged at the Australian Islamic Cemetery in Narellan. Lebanese Muslim Association Secretary Gamal Khair says the community is shocked and appalled by the incident, especially as Islamophobia rises. He told AAP the association had reached out to impacted families and was working on repairs. And taking a look at sport now, the NRL's Best and Fairest Awards will be handed out tonight, with the ceremony underway. Earlier this year, Nathan Cleary and Tamika Upton were leading the counts. Cleary has never won before, while Upton has won twice. The NRL and NRLW Teams of the Year will also be named.
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1: Whereabouts did you move from to come to Ballingen, and what brought you here?
2: I had to pinpoint it. I can't pinpoint it, unfortunately. There's too many variables.
1: Yeah.
2: Combination of lifestyle change. Mm-hmm. The business was needing me. Mm-hmm. Various people were leaving the business, and I needed to come up and work. My partner lives in Ballingen.
1: Yep.
2: And that's a good reason to come. Wanted me to come up here. And I guess COVID happening at the same time. And then all these other things, like everything. I'm not really the type of guy that goes, oh, yeah, I'm getting the vibe that I should do this. But that is certainly what happened.
1: Yeah.
2: The vibe was that all these weird little things were happening. And in the time that I was making the decision of whether to come to Bello or not. Mm-hmm. And everything was pointing to Bello. And I don't like change and I don't like decisions.
1: Yeah.
2: But I went for this one.
1: What is it about the town that you most appreciate?
2: I don't really know. I've been coming up here for a long time. If I'd only just come up here, like for the first time recently, I guess my original thoughts would have been that it was, you know, a town full of hippies, you know, mm-hmm. of pot smoke and drug taking hippies. And sure,
1: where's that?
2: And sure, there's that's certainly there, but it is in a lot of small towns. It is everywhere, right? Mm-hmm. That was just a little cute little country town, you know. Just like the world, you know, it's just a smaller version of the world. They've got the different types of people, little different percentages. There's great people, there's nice people, there's some dickheads as well, you know, there's a bit of everything. I don't know, it's I guess I haven't spent a lot of time in a lot of little country towns to know the difference. I like it. It's got a great sense of community. I like community.
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IGA on Hyde Street in the heart of Bellingen, where the locals support locals, and IGA is a proud sponsor of 2BBB.

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1: Hello, I'm Alyssa Delfs. Australia's online safety boss says AI companies can't be trusted to police themselves following the hacking of government websites. Australia is the first known nation to have its government data breached by a rogue AI agent after it was revealed an OpenAI model gained access to Medicare statistics in June. OpenAI also breached multiple government websites in the US. Recently, AI giants signed a voluntary accord to develop their own safety standards following a meeting with US President Donald Trump, but eSafety Commissioner Julie Inman Grant says the companies could not enforce the measures themselves.
2: They are actually saying, we can't control the technology we've built. You need to regulate us. But at the same time, we have this AI whiplash. Regulate us, don't regulate us. Regulate us the way we want to be regulated.
1: New South Wales' largest ever coal mine expansion has been approved, and as Lewis Donaldson reports, the Climate Council says it will pave the way for 800 million tonnes of pollution.
3: The state's Independent Planning Commission approved the Hunter Valley Operations Continuation Project today. It's the largest coal mine expansion ever proposed for New South Wales. The council says the project would unleash huge amounts of climate pollution at a time when communities are already living through worsening floods, bushfires and heat waves, with families paying for it through damaged homes, rising insurance premiums and stretched household budgets. But the council says the project still needs the green tick from the federal government. The Hunter Valley Operations Continuation Project today, it's the largest coal mine expansion ever proposed for New South Wales. The council says the project would unleash huge amounts of climate pollution at a time when communities are already living through worsening floods, bushfires and heat waves, with families paying for it through damaged homes,

0: this week. Riverine rises could cause flooding across Victoria on Friday or Saturday, with a warning issued. The same could happen along the borders of neighbouring states. The Bureau of Meteorology's Angus Hines has more.
1: The forecast is for some fairly extensive rain around central and eastern parts of Victoria, from Melbourne out to Gippsland, where we could see widespread 50 to 100 millimetres over the rest of this week and weekend. Some places pushing beyond that into the triple figures, where particularly exposed parts of Gippsland could see between 100 to 150 millimetres.
0: Electric car sales have more than doubled in Australia, with one purchase recorded every 100 seconds. But in order to help meet Australia's 2035 emissions target, the nation's battery electric fleet would still need to grow to about 10 times its present size. That's according to the latest State of EVs report from the Electric Vehicle Council, with the findings prompting calls for policy changes to accelerate uptake. Looking at the uptake, New South Wales and the ACT came out on top, while Queensland, South Australia, Tasmania and the Northern Territory ranked equal last with a score of 2 out of 10. The findings come after record-breaking EV sales in recent months, while fuel prices reached their highest levels amid the ongoing conflict in the Middle East. And community leaders have condemned vandalism at an Islamic cemetery south of Sydney. Police are investigating reports that multiple headstones were damaged at the Australian Islamic Cemetery in Narellan. Lebanese Muslim Association Secretary Gamal Khair says the community is shocked and appalled by the incident, especially as Islamophobia rises. He told AAP the association had reached out to impacted families and was working on repairs. And taking a look at sport now, the NRL's Best and Fairest Awards will be handed out tonight, with the ceremony underway. Earlier this year, Nathan Cleary and Tamika Upton were leading the counts. Cleary has never won before, while Upton has won twice. The NRL and NRLW Teams of the Year will also be named.
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1: You are on to Triple B, coming to you live from the Bellow Winter Music Festival. Now, we figured you've had adult voices on air all weekend talking to you about boring adult stuff. We want to hear what the youth think about the Bellow Winter Music Festival. Kids, how are you enjoying the festival?
2: Good.
3: What's your name?
2: Lanty.
3: Lanty, have you seen any music at the festival yet?
2: Yeah.
3: Who did you see?
2: The monkeys.
3: Oh, the drumming monkeys? So I'm a bit curious. Do they actually have real life monkeys?
2: No.
3: What's the deal with the drumming monkeys then?
2: They're puppets.
3: Puppet monkeys. And what do? They play drums.
2: But their mouths don't open.
1: Your mouth don't need to open to play drums.
3: You can't. I've never played the drums with my mouth before.
2: They're talking while they're playing the drums.
3: You're a bit sus on the drumming monkeys. You think there's some men working behind the scenes.
2: Yeah.
3: Yeah, see, you should have voted in the last election. You would have known what was going on. Have you been on the magic bus yet?
2: I get sick.
3: You get sick?
2: Yeah.
3: But it's a magic bus.
2: But I don't like it.
3: But it's got, like, de-sickifying magic on it.
2: But I got sick.
3: Okay, fair enough. We'll talk about something else then. What are your thoughts on David Helfgott?
2: Who's David Helfgott?
3: Okay, that's his statue over there. He's a good piano player.
1: All right, you know what? I think we may have just learnt why we haven't heard many kids' voices on there.
3: You guys are
1: doing wonderful.
2: I play piano.
3: You play piano? What's your favourite song to play on the piano? That's a great number. It's one of Beethoven's finest.
1: The Sound of Silence.
3: The Symphony, I believe that was called. All right. From his concerto. Yeah.
1: All right, girls. I hope you're having a wonderful festival. Have you got
3: any
1: last words?
3: Say something silly into the microphone for the radio people.
2: Okay. Eat a whole lot of...
4: Bye.
3: Man, kids these days, I give them a golden opportunity to say something silly on the radio and they got nothing.
2: Hi.
1: We've got people in the van. They're shouting out. We want to know, what do the girls think about Brexit?
3: What are your thoughts on Brexit?
2: Brexit.
3: Good answer.
1: Have they got any jokes? Tell us a joke. What about Wayne? Wayne, you tell us a joke then.
3: This kid's present.
1: What's the difference between a dirty bus stop and a crab with breast implants? One is a busty crust station and the other is
3: a crusty bus station. This is Jem's all-time favourite joke, ladies and gentlemen.
1: Good joke. I'm glad I just got to tell it to you, Bello. I hope you enjoyed it.
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1: Hello, I'm Alyssa Delfs. Australia's online safety boss says AI companies can't be trusted to police themselves following the hacking of government websites. Australia is the first known nation to have its government data breached by a rogue AI agent after it was revealed an OpenAI model gained access to Medicare statistics in June. OpenAI also breached multiple government websites in the US. Recently, AI giants signed a voluntary accord to develop their own safety standards following a meeting with US President Donald Trump, but eSafety Commissioner Julie Inman Grant says the companies could not enforce the measures themselves.
2: They are actually saying, we can't control the technology we've built. You need to regulate us. But at the same time, we have this AI whiplash. Regulate us, don't regulate us. Regulate us the way we want to be regulated.
1: New South Wales' largest ever coal mine expansion has been approved, and as Lewis Donaldson reports, the Climate Council says it will pave the way for 800 million tonnes of pollution.
3: The state's Independent Planning Commission approved the Hunter Valley Operations Continuation Project today. It's the largest coal mine expansion ever proposed for New South Wales. The council says the project would unleash huge amounts of climate pollution at a time when communities are already living through worsening floods, bushfires and heat waves, with families paying for it through damaged homes, rising insurance premiums and stretched household budgets. But the council says the project still needs the green tick from the federal government, and it's up to them to decide if the major coal expansion goes ahead.
1: Widespread rain could have serious impacts across the south and east of the country this week. Riverine rises could cause flooding across Victoria on Friday or Saturday, with a warning issued. The same could happen along the borders of neighbouring states. The Bureau of Meteorology's Angus Hines has more.
4: The forecast is for some fairly extensive rain around central and eastern parts of Victoria, from Melbourne out to Gippsland, where we could see widespread 50 to 100 millimetres over the rest of this week and weekend. Some places pushing beyond that into the triple figures, where particularly exposed parts of Gippsland could see...
1: Rises could cause flooding across Victoria on Friday or Saturday, with a warning issued. The same could happen along the borders of neighbouring states. The Bureau of Meteorology's Angus Hines has more.
4: The forecast is for some fairly extensive rain around central and eastern parts of Victoria, from Melbourne out to Gippsland, where we could see widespread 50 to

0: seconds. But in order to help meet Australia's 2035 emissions target, the nation's battery electric fleet would still need to grow to about 10 times its present size. That's according to the latest State of EVs report from the Electric Vehicle Council, with the findings prompting calls for policy changes to accelerate uptake. Looking at the uptake, New South Wales and the ACT came out on top, while Queensland, South Australia, Tasmania and the Northern Territory ranked equal last with a score of 2 out of 10. The findings come after record-breaking EV sales in recent months, while fuel prices reached their highest levels amid the ongoing conflict in the Middle East. And community leaders have condemned vandalism at an Islamic cemetery south of Sydney. Police are investigating reports that multiple headstones were damaged at the Australian Islamic Cemetery in Narellan. Lebanese Muslim Association Secretary Gamal Khair says the community is shocked and appalled by the incident, especially as Islamophobia rises. He told AAP the association had reached out to impacted families and was working on repairs. And taking a look at sport now, the NRL's Best and Fairest Awards will be handed out tonight with the ceremony underway. Earlier this year, Nathan Cleary and Tamika Upton were leading the counts. Cleary has never won before, while Upton has won twice. The NRL and NRLW Teams of the Year will also be named.
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1: Okay, it's Kelly with 2BBB, and I'm speaking to beautiful Indigenous dancers Siobhan and Star. Can you guys tell me a little bit about your dance troupe? What's the name of it?
2: Budubung Bari, and we've been dancing for about, how many years? Like four or five years now?
1: Yeah, wow.
2: Yep.
1: And what does that name mean?
3: It's Bellingen and like the area and the community.
1: Beautiful. That's beautiful. And what sort of functions have you guys danced at?
3: We've danced at the Gold Coast, around Bellingen.
2: Coffs Harbour areas. We've gone to a lot of festivals and stuff that represent Aboriginal culture and just cultural in general.
1: Yeah. Awesome. And so how many kids are in the dance troupe?
2: Probably
3: like 15.
2: Yeah, 15 now.
3: Yeah.
1: Boys and girls?
3: Yeah.
2: Yeah.
1: Okay, and are all of you from Bellingen High or different schools?
3: All from Bellingen.
2: Yeah, most of us are out of school right now, but we want to keep going with like cultural stuff and yeah, just keeping the culture in Bellingen.
1: That's awesome. And do you do your own choreography or do other people help?
2: We've done some of most of our choreography by ourselves, but we've had help from Travis Ross.
1: Okay.
2: He's come out to teach us dance sometimes, and we have other dance teachers such as Gloria and Uncle Steve.
1: Yeah. Oh, great. That's Auntie Gloria Mercy.
2: Yeah,
1: she's a very talented woman.
2: Yeah, we absolutely love Auntie Gloria.
1: Yeah. That's great. And so you all enjoy it?
3: Yeah, we do.
2: It's probably my favourite thing to do in the whole entire world.
1: Oh, that's so nice to hear. And have you got any special things coming up?
3: We've got a big camp or something? The Slick Camp with different schools and the Anuka opening.
1: Oh, excellent.
2: At the dance camp, we've got Travis Ross coming out with us again, Auntie Gloria, Uncle Steve, and then we've got dancers from Bangara coming to teach us dance, and we've also got some dancers from Jukimala, which is like a famous dance group that do traditional and non-traditional dances, and their choreographer is Travis Ross himself.
1: Oh, excellent. And I heard a rumour, are you guys going to enter dance rights this year in Sydney?
2: There is a very big... It's a very big thing for us, but yes, we're planning to do dance rights this year.
1: So dance rights, for those who don't know, is an Indigenous dance competition that's in the forecourt of the Opera House, and it's a really big deal. Well, thank you, girls, for joining me today. You both danced beautifully, and I have to do a shout-out that Star actually is my daughter. She's actually so embarrassed that I'm saying that now. But thank you so much for speaking to us on 2BBB, and we'll look forward to the next time we can see you guys dance. Thanks so much.
3: Thank you.
2: Thank you.
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1: Hello, I'm Alyssa Delfs. Australia's online safety boss says AI companies can't be trusted to police themselves following the hacking of government websites. Australia is the first known nation to have its government data breached by a rogue AI agent after it was revealed an OpenAI model gained access to Medicare statistics in June. OpenAI also breached multiple government websites in the US. Recently, AI giants signed a voluntary accord to develop their own safety standards following a meeting with US President Donald Trump, but eSafety Commissioner Julie Inman Grant says the companies could not enforce the measures themselves.
2: They are actually saying, we can't control the technology we've built. You need to regulate us. But at the same time, we have this AI whiplash. Regulate us, don't regulate us. Regulate us the way we want to be regulated.
1: New South Wales' largest ever coal mine expansion has been approved, and as Lewis Donaldson reports, the Climate Council says it will pave the way for 800 million tonnes of pollution.
3: The state's Independent Planning Commission approved the Hunter Valley Operations Continuation Project today. It's the largest coal mine expansion ever proposed for New South Wales. The council says the project would unleash huge amounts of climate pollution at a time when communities are already living through worsening floods, bushfires and heat waves, with families paying for it through damaged homes, rising insurance premiums and stretched household budgets. But the council says the project still needs the green tick from the federal government, and it's up to them to decide if the major coal expansion goes ahead.
1: Widespread rain could have serious impacts across the south and east of the country this week. Riverine rises could cause flooding across Victoria on Friday or Saturday, with a warning issued. The same could happen along the borders of neighbouring states. The Bureau of Meteorology's Angus Hines has more.
4: The forecast is for some fairly extensive rain around central and eastern parts of Victoria, from Melbourne out to Gippsland, where we could see widespread 50 to 100 millimetres over the rest of this week and weekend. Some places pushing beyond that into the triple figure, where particularly exposed parts of Gippsland could see between 100 to 150 millimetres.
1: Electric car sales have more than doubled in Australia, with one purchase recorded every 100 seconds. But in order to help meet Australia's 2035 emissions target, the nation's battery electric fleet would still need to grow to about 10 times its present size. That's according to the latest State of EVs report from the Electric Vehicle Council, with the findings prompting calls for policy changes to accelerate uptake. Looking at the uptake, New South Wales and the ACT came out on top, while Queensland, South Australia, Tasmania and the Northern Territory, with one purchase recorded every 100 seconds. But in order to help meet Australia's 2035 emissions target, the nation's battery electric fleet would still need to grow to about 10 times its present size. That's according to the latest State of EVs report from the Electric Vehicle Council, with the findings prompting calls for policy changes to accelerate uptake.

0: highest levels amid the ongoing conflict in the Middle East. And community leaders have condemned vandalism at an Islamic cemetery south of Sydney. Police are investigating reports that multiple headstones were damaged at the Australian Islamic Cemetery in Narellan. Lebanese Muslim Association Secretary Gamal Khair says the community is shocked and appalled by the incident, especially as Islamophobia rises. He told AAP the association had reached out to impacted families and was working on repairs. And taking a look at sport now, the NRL's Best and Fairest Awards will be handed out tonight with the ceremony underway. Earlier this year, Nathan Cleary and Tamika Upton were leading the counts. Cleary has never won before, while Upton has won twice. The NRL and NRLW Teams of the Year will also be named.
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2: Hello and welcome to CinemaScape, your show on the radio about the movies. Today, as always, we have three films to review. First up, it's time to uncover the true villain in the story of the Coyote and the Roadrunner in Coyote vs. Acme. Then it's time to weather the perils of the wilderness and man alike in the Depression-era thriller The Wait. And finally, it's time to return to a classic with Practical Magic 2. My name is Erin, and today I'm joined by my co-presenters Dave and Nina. How are you today?
3: Very well indeed. How are you going?
2: Well, thank you. And straight into our first film of the day, Dave, Coyote vs. Acme. How'd the lawsuit go?
3: Look, this is actually a really interesting take, I guess, on bringing a classic old cartoon to a new modern audience. It's loosely based on a 1990 New Yorker article called Coyote vs. Acme. And the film, simply put, follows Wile E. Coyote, who everyone out there would hopefully know was the Looney Tune, who was constantly at odds with the Roadrunner and constantly used Acme products to try and destroy and capture the Roadrunner for his dinner. And yeah, the Coyote has been enduring years of malfunctioning products from Acme. And so he decides to team up and basically take a big lawsuit out on Acme. And so it's the cartoons versus Acme. So it is one of those classic live action and cartoon characters.
2: All about consumer protections. We love it.
3: Completely. Look, and the interesting thing about this film was this was actually made a few years ago. And Warner Brothers decided to shelve it and cancelled completing the movie. And back in 2023, and they decided it was better to take a tax write-off of $30 million, than release it. So they just went, no, we're not. We're trying to save money. We don't want to pay for the distribution and the advertising. We're just going to bin it. And then there was a bit of an outcry from the Looney Tunes fans and the filmmakers. And eventually, after a lot of intense public kind of outcry and industry backlash, Warner Brothers kind of said, okay, we'll put it back out for sale. If someone wants to release it, they can, but they've got to pay us like $75-80 million.
2: And I think, we're not keen.
3: Yeah. And eventually, and I think that was met with uproar as well, like, how dare you charge this much? We actually want the movie to be seen. And here we are. It's been released. Directed by David Green, who previously did Earth to Echo, and one of the less than satisfactory Teenage Mutant Ninja Turtles sequels, Out of the Shadows, and stars Will Fort as Kevin Avery, who is a down-and-out billboard lawyer and just looking for a gig. He wants to get that big job that will kind of make his name. And John Cena is the lawyer who acts on behalf of Acme. And so we've got the big court case, we've got these two lawyers, we've got loads and loads of Looney Tunes cartoons. They pretty much all turn up. Everyone you want to see does turn up. But the thing I really liked about this is the approach. Like, we've seen lots of Looney Tunes movies over the years, and I don't think they've been particularly great. But just in terms of quality, this is more, even though it wasn't a Looney Tune, think kind of Who Framed Roger Rabbit, rather than Space Jam in terms of the quality. So you've got some good performances in there.

0: it's actually almost, it's not tear in your eye stuff, but it's a bit moving towards the end, you know, as all courtroom dramas are when, you know, the lawyers stand up and make their case. John Cena obviously hams it up big time as Buddy Crane. Interesting fact, the two lawyers, played by Will Forte and John Cena, are both named after Looney Tunes characters from back in the day.
1: Wow.
0: In a nice little fun fact for any Looney Tunes aficionados out there. They're completely irreverent. It's really nostalgic. And that's the interesting thing, actually, because I think of a certain generation who was brought up watching Looney Tunes cartoons, I think they're going to love it. And I think that's definitely who this is pitched at. But then for the kids out there, I mean, Looney Tunes isn't really... Is it a thing anymore?
1: Is it still the Saturday morning cartoon standard?
0: I don't think so. Is Bugs Bunny as big as with modern generations? So I'm interested how it will go down with a generation who haven't been brought up with it. Like, I showed my kids and they enjoyed it just on that kind of like entertainment. Oh, he's falling down a cliff just like Homer Simpson does. So you can see that kind of thing happening. But I think really in terms of getting anything fully from it, I think you've got to have had a bit of history.
1: A relationship with the coyote and the roadrunner.
0: Yeah, exactly. But I think what they've done is made something that is, in theory, for the whole family. Like your parents out there or the older generation are going to enjoy that aspect of it. And there are enough pratfalls and enough classic clips from, you know, when you're at court, you're showing, oh, do you remember when this happened with the whatever Acme product? So we are seeing, yeah, there's lots of pratfalls and, as I said, falling off cliffs and coyote surviving absolutely ridiculous pratfalls and explosions and such like. I would like to see more like this. I think, I always like the live action of having live action with cartoon characters inserted.
1: Yeah, and the technicality of that is still is good. It holds up.
0: It's all computers now to a certain extent. I remember seeing when Who Framed Roger Rabbit, mentioning that film again when it came out, and you saw the actors and like someone was throwing a plate, so you saw the plate on a stick and all this stuff going on to try and make it believable, whereas I'm sure it's a lot easier.
1: Yeah.
0: And it looks good. You believe the cartoons are...
1: Fair enough.
0: In there, you know. And even for a courtroom drama, we do get the big arrival at the end, which everyone's hoping for. And as I said, there's, you know, you get a little bit of the feels in there. So very entertaining.
1: And, of course, the very important question of out of five, Dave, how did we feel?
0: I think as I am a kid who was brought up on Looney Tunes cartoons, I did enjoy it. Definitely a nostalgia hit. So 3.5 out of 5.
1: That's 3.5 out of 5 for Coyote vs. Acme. And we will be right back after a little bit of music.

0: Hello, welcome back to the show. That was The Clash with I Fought the Law from the Coyote versus Acme soundtrack. I gave that film 3.5 out of 5. And now, Erin, we're going to chat about The Wait. Was it worth the wait? Sorry, that was a terrible joke.
1: So The Wait is the debut feature film from director Patrick McKinley, and it follows a motley crew of convicts on a perilous journey through the wilderness.
0: Aren't all convicts, isn't it in the dictionary, must be
1: a
0: motley.
1: Requirement. They yes, must. You can't yes. be anything else. It is. It's the law.
0: It is
1: you
0: the law.
1: You have to be motley. So they're on a perilous journey through the wilderness of the Pacific Northwest, where the danger comes not just from their environment, but also from the nature of man, of course, namely greed for gold, which, given it's the Depression, I can't fault them for. I too would want a backpack of gold bars.
0: Who wouldn't?
1: So this film, I think, was strong in some ways. I think the performances were good. Russell Crowe is believable as the harsh warden of the labor camp, Clancy. He is never overtly like really violent without reason. I say without reason on screen, but he is very harsh, and the threat of violence and consequence is always there when he talks to people. You can tell that he's maintaining a lot of control over this environment. And then you have Ethan Hawke, who really carries the film, and it delivers, I think, a very solid performance as the enigmatic Samuel Murphy. He is in this labor camp for a while because of a misunderstanding with the police. He is also the only guardian for his young daughter, and his goal in this film is really to get out so that he can get to his daughter and reunite with her before she becomes a warden of the state and is up for adoption. And unfortunately for him, the timelines aren't going to work. He is going to be in there longer. His performance is solid, but I think the way the character is written is where I start to not connect with this film as much. He is very enigmatic. He's kind of the isolated, very intelligent, lots of leadership qualities, but doesn't really engage with people until he's prompted to do something by an external force. So it's because this film as a thriller relies on kind of building that tension. I don't care enough about him and the other characters to really feel that tension build as it should. So that's kind of where the film starts to fall short for me. The plot of the film unfolds as you think it will. These four convicts are sent on a mission to kind of take this gold from one place to another. They face a lot of trials and tribulations along the way. And it's that tension of being in an inhospitable environment where things start to fail around them. And there is a film that this film reminds me of incredibly. And Dave, you're going to know the name of this film.
0: Wages of Fear. And then that was remade as Sorcerer by William Friedkin.
1: And there's this Sorcerer. You've got this group of people who need to transport incredibly explosive nitroglycerin through the jungle. And similarly in this film, you know, they come across a high bridge, an old miner's bridge that's falling apart that will bear their weight, but will not bear the weight of them with the gold. And so that's the kind of tension and thing we're facing. And then, of course, there are a couple of other things in their way. There's, you know, the isolated the gold miners kind of spread throughout the country that they don't want to run into. And then there's also a building tension within the group. You've got the four convicts, but you've also got two people who were sent to kind of make sure they didn't run off with the gold. And they're carrying guns instead of heavy backpacks. And the tension between these two groups really ratchets up towards the end of the film. And I think that, for me, was the most interesting part of this.
0: You mentioned Sorcerer, and half of that film was the fact that it was shot in the Amazon and just kind of crazy locations, and it looked like these actors were going for it. I mean, how in this film, I mean, number one, where is it shot?
1: So it's based in the Pacific Northwest, but I'm pretty sure it was shot in Europe. I think maybe Germany to stand in for this. And it is beautiful. The locations are beautiful. Lots of lovely forests. There's some really nice techniques that I quite liked, that the fading between scenes as you get the kind of mountains and the trees, the pine trees kind of coming over. And that was quite beautiful. And it's a nice film to watch. The music as well in this, the soundtrack was really good. I think it built the tension almost too much for how much tension I found within the film itself, but I really liked it. And I think for me, what I wanted from this film was the same characters in a different story. For me, the Samuel Murphy, like Ethan Hawke's character, you can really see the bones of that kind of... the man who is a leader, not by choice, but by circumstance, who needs to make hard choices and who is brought into terrible situations because of the relationships he has with people, the debts he owes, all the favours he's done, and that people naturally turn to him to solve problems. And I think in a film where the relationships between the characters built on that more, and that was the core tension, I think I would have enjoyed that a lot more, or found more to connect with in the film.
0: So basically you're saying you want a sequel to a film...
1: I want a sequel to a film that I didn't really love. Yeah, exactly. That's exactly what I want. This is just the prequel for me.
0: So, Erin, out of 5 for The Wait.
1: I am going to give The Wait, I think, a generous 3 out of 5 stars.
0: That's 3 out of 5 for The Wait. We are now going to listen to a little slice of K-pop.

0: You're listening to Cinemascape, and you just heard my review of The Wait, which I gave 3 out of 5 stars to, and we listened to Coward by Pentagon. And now it's time for our third film of the day, Nina. How was Practical Magic 2?
1: Practical Magic 2. It's a film that is almost 30 years after the first iconic Practical Magic, which came out in 1998, launched 1,000 Tumblr and Pinterest mood boards and Wiccan wannabes for young women everywhere. The first film is very much a comfort watch for a generation of millennial women and older, I'm sure, as well. You know, we have that iconic house and, of course, Nicole Kidman and Sandra Bullock as the witchy sisters living in this beautiful house, cursed to forever have a loveless life in which the men they fall in love with end up dying bizarro deaths. So that was very much what came about in the first film. And this is set, it's not exactly 30 years. I think it's supposed to be around maybe 20 years later. So the time jump is a little bit odd. They've grown up. Sandra Bullock has 2 young girls. They're in their early to mid-20s. One is training to be a doctor. One is more like Nicole Kidman's character. She's redheaded. She's a free spirit. She wants to find herself. And so that's where we sort of set up. They have the old house that is very beloved. And we also have the original witchy aunties played by Stockard Channing. And I'm embarrassed I've forgotten the second Diane West, who play the old witchy grandmas, and they're in there as well. And so there's a celebration. It's someone's 70th, I think, and they're all supposed to come together. But what has happened in these years is that Sandra Bullock has not told her young daughters about the man curse.
0: Oh, no.
1: Yes, because she did not want to raise them knowing about the other
0: world. Everybody knows that knowledge doesn't help you.
1: Yes. So Nicole Kidman is Gillian. She has secretly been teaching the younger generation witchy ways at the back of Sandra Bullock's motherly wisdom, which is, you know, keeping them away from the curse and magic. So, you know, she's really trying to control this young family. The younger generation, particularly Joey King as Kylie, which is somewhat mimics Nicole Kidman's character. She's like the redhead. She brings the story of the curse back into play by essentially falling in love with a young boy at uni.
0: Oh, no.
1: I know. And he turns up at a family gathering and all the women look at him like, oh, no. Like, how do we tell this young woman that she cannot tell him that she loves him because he will die, okay? That's not the way you want to start loving your first love. So, obviously, it's following that storyline, you know, without spoiling it too much, something does befall the young boyfriend, but not, you know, we haven't closed the door on him yet, but it does drive the plot forward as his girlfriend, Joey King's character, Kylie, needs to find out essentially how to break the curse. And that's really the whole plot of this film. She essentially runs off, and then now Nicole Kidman and Sandra Bullock need to find her and help her and stop her, and they think she's in danger. They've had their own witchy premonitions that something bad is going to happen. And so it takes them all the way to London. They meet this hot male witch guy who also, there's a little bit of everything in this film. There's a bit of rom-com, you know, There's family, there's sisterhood, there's feminism. It's, you know, there's some beautiful themes in there. But, you know, I feel like it's trying to cobble a lot in there together. The most beautiful parts for me were the magic. There were some wonderful scenes where it really brought to life. Is why we're all here. It's practical magic. Reminded me of some like Charmed and Buffy, where they had some things coming out of their fingers, like, yeah, like, curse them all. So I think there's, yeah, some fun moments, some fun special effects. I just wasn't as connected to this film. I feel like I'm peak target audience, but a bit older as well. But it just doesn't, it felt a little bit sentimental for me. It didn't feel like it had the charm of the original. The original felt quite lighthearted and a bit rom-com quirky, a bit kooky. This felt like it was going really hard on the love thy family, love thy daughters, sisterhood forever. It felt a little bit too eager. And it didn't land for me in some of those moments. So fun in some ways, in other ways, I think what you would expect maybe from a sequel that's 30 years in the making. If you love the original, you'll go see this one, but I wouldn't necessarily run to the cinemas personally for me.
0: And out of 5, Nina?
1: I would give it 3 stars out of 5.
0: So that is 3 out of 5 for Practical Magic 2, and we will be right back.

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Today, I gave The Wait 3 out of 5 stars. Dave gave Coyote vs. Acme 3.5 out of 5 stars. And Nina gave Practical Magic 2 3 out of 5 stars. Thanks, as always, to my co-presenters Nina and Dave, and to Eastside FM, where we record the show every week. CinemaScape is broadcast around Australia by the Community Radio Network. And before we go, we'd like to acknowledge the traditional custodians of the Gadigal lands from which we broadcast, and the custodians of country throughout Australia, and their connections to land, sea, and community. You've been listening to CinemaScape, and to take us out, this is Putta Putta by Miriam McCabe from the Practical Magic 2 soundtrack. And until next time, enjoy your films. Everybody.

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2: Hello, welcome to Wellbeing. I'm Graham Wilson. Helping people can take a lot of skill, experience and dedication. And the love of helping people drove Peter Mullen to take up naturopathy more than 25 years ago. Peter Mullen is now one of Australia's leading naturopaths and has helped thousands of people achieve their health goals. Welcome, Peter.
3: Hello, Graham.
2: All those years ago, Peter, can you remember what it was that you thought you could contribute to, or what was the need that you saw that you could fill?
3: Probably for me, I grew up in a family where we were very health orientated. From a dietary point of view, we always took vitamin and mineral supplements just to supplement, you know, what was lacking in the diet. We were always a family that exercised a lot as well. And I remember when I was finishing high school, I was a little bit stuck with where I was going to go. But thinking about it now, in hindsight, I really love working with people. I think that's been my passion with naturopathy, is the relationships that I build with my patients. And I think that's what really got me into it, is a real passion or curiosity for trying to work out how people tick, you know, how they get to the point of making decisions. So I think it was my love of people and relationship building really that got me into naturopathy in the first place.
2: So you could have gone to psychology, for instance, or
3: medicine,
2: anything.
3: Yes.
2: But so you were interested in health. What particular part of health made you target naturopathy as a specialty?
3: Probably more around diet. You know, I was really interested in diet and foods. And, you know, we were sort of coming out of a time where when I was a kid, you know, there was a lot more processed food starting to appear in the diet. And, you know, my mum always cooked everything from scratch. You know, Tuesdays was her baking day. So probably for me, the start was the interest around food and what was the best way for us all to be, or best way for me to be eating. So, and I thought I'd get more of that going down the path of naturopathy than I would going down, say, a more orthodox route.
2: Mm-hmm. Did you know what naturopathy was? I mean, did you have a hero that you thought?
3: No, I really didn't. Well, I really didn't. At the time, I'd been to see a couple of naturopaths myself over the years, and that was probably my first experience of seeing someone that was, you know, more alternative minded. So, yeah, so I really didn't have much more of a concept than that. Jumped in boots and all, and, you know, 27 years further on, you know, best decision I ever made.
2: Cool. So now let's find out what naturopathy is. What's the broad definition?
3: So naturopathy is basically a natural approach to health and healing, recognizing the integrity of the whole person. So from a naturopathic point of view, you know, we sort of look at the body as not just being a physical body, but the emotional component, the mental component, and also the spiritual and perhaps energetic component as well. So we look at the person as a whole. We practice or come from the concept that, you know, we really want to try and treat the cause, not just the symptoms. And a big part of our philosophy, and this is probably what differentiates naturopathy from other schools of medicine, is our philosophy. A big part of our philosophy is the belief that the body really does have its own healing ability, or an innate natural healing ability, or the body's always working to try and bring us back into balance. So naturopaths work with that natural healing ability. So we might work with that natural healing ability by looking at what things that person might be doing in their lifestyle that's going to interfere with that. So it might be, you know, they're drinking too much coffee, they're having too much alcohol. So it's making changes from a dietary point of view particularly, but also those other areas, emotional, mental, spiritual, lifestyle, exercise. We're trying to really encourage the body's own natural healing ability. So treat the person as a whole, encourage the body's own natural healing ability. We sort of see our role as being a coach with patients as well, you know, that it's a partnership. A lot of the healing takes place when you're in a good relationship with your practitioner. You know, you've got someone there supporting you, you know, having your back, and that can make the right recommendations for changes. So summing all of that up, that's probably the big difference, is in the philosophy behind naturopathy and how we approach each person as an individual.
4: We'll come back to some of those things, because that's very interesting how we can bring in those principles to our health. And it seems only reasonable that the body in its natural state is going to be healthy, and we do things to take it
3: interfere
4: away.
3: Interfere with that.
4: Yeah, so yeah. You're about identifying those things and saying, well, hang on, cut that out, or let's supplement that, and you're back to natural health again.
3: Yeah, that's the theory. But the interesting thing is how, you know, it's not just a physical approach, because, you know, emotional triggers and mental triggers and stress can be one of the interferers to the body working properly.
4: Okay.
3: You know, lack of purpose, lack of a concept of where you're headed can be an interference to why someone's body's not working as it should.
4: Mm. So that's psychology in there too.
3: Absolutely, yeah. Absolutely.
4: Take us back. Do you know much of the history of naturopathy, where it all began?
3: So naturopathy sort of – the term naturopathy sort of appeared in the late 1800s. And interesting, at the time, it was a group of mainstream doctors. It was sort of known as the heroic age of medicine. So the treatments and the approaches from the orthodox medical school coming through were quite heroic. You know, they were drastic measures. They used things like opium to treat, you know, babies with teething issues. They recommended cocaine to, you know, so there was a quite heroic era of medicine.
4: There was tobacco for chest problems.
3: So that's where modern medicine sort of come from. Some quite, you know, what would seem today outlandish approaches to helping people with their health. So it was around that time that a group of practitioners in Europe, I think, sort of got together and decided, well, hang on a minute, this isn't really what medicine is all about. This is getting away from some really basic principles of how the body actually works to heal itself. And they actually took a lot of information back from Hippocrates, back in the early Greek days. And that's where, so they started to practice a lot of the principles that were around in those early Hippocrates days, you know, where food is thy medicine, the body can heal itself. You know, practices such as fasting, hydrotherapy. So a lot of those early methods were based on those original nature cure type approaches. Mm-hmm. So it was kind of revisited and relabeled in the Western sense of our version of what possibly had been going on in Eastern medicine in India and Asia for thousands of years already anyway. So it was sort of coming together from those ancient principles.
4: All right. And to become a naturopath, is there a standard course in Australia you have to do?
3: It's changed a lot over the years. When I first started in practice, I went to a college in Sydney called the New South Wales College of Natural Therapies. Mm-hmm. And at that time, it was a private college. You had to pay for the education mm-hmm. fully. It was fully funded by the student. So I was fortunate enough that my parents could pay at the time. And that college is now gone defunct. But since then, there's no real university course that offers a degree in naturopathy, but there's quite a few unis now are doing a Bachelor of Applied Science with a diploma in naturopathic studies. There's a few online courses as well doing the same, but it's kind of great. Like, naturopathy is really starting to come more into its fore as a profession, and the education is really starting to reflect that, and the acceptance by some of the bigger university groups is starting to reflect that now as well. So,
4: and is there a national or international body that oversees the school of naturopathy?
3: That's an interesting debate or debacle, because in Australia, naturopaths aren't under a single registration board. So chiropractors are registered, acupuncturists are registered, doctors obviously are registered. The higher the risk associated with the profession, the higher the insurance premiums have to be paid, and the more likely those associations are to be actually registered under a central body. Naturopathy is classed as low risk because of the minimal amount of damage or harm that's come to people by following naturopathic principles. Our insurance premiums are really minimal compared to, we're in the hundreds compared to the thousands for these other professions. So for the government to take on board to register us as a profession would cost a lot of money from the government's point of view. So we're sort of at a bit of a standstill. A lot of us naturopaths would prefer that where we actually, we see registration as being the next step of our acceptance into the, like that would be a big acceptance into the whole medical community in Australia. So there's lots of political and different schools of thought as whether that should really happen. So at the moment, what in Australia, what happens is we have a number of associations. Now, we all have to be a member, all qualified naturopaths have to be a member of a registered, not a registration, but as a registered association, and that allows us access to things like health fund rebates. So if you're going to see a naturopath, if you can claim back with them from a health fund, that's one of the things you'll notice, that they are a properly, they're registered with one of the correct associations.
4: Yes. So you if you're with a health company, you can get a rebate.
3: Health fund rebates,
4: health
3: yes.
4: Health fund rebate, yeah. Your appointment times appear to be longer than most doctors' times would be, right? 10 or 15 minutes you'd see a doctor for. A naturopath sees a patient for a longer period of time, am I right?
3: Yes. With us, with seeing a naturopath, most naturopaths, the initial consultation is an hour. And, you know, in that we do a full case history. One of the things I love to use in practice is iridology, which is not a diagnosis, but it's a good overview of strengths and weaknesses. And that's a great way of just determining some traits that a person may have, particular weaker or stronger areas. And, you know, it's getting to in that first consultation, really develop a relationship or start to understand more the areas of that person's life that actually may be contributing positive to their health outcomes or actually detracting from their health outcomes. So, yeah, our initial consults are an hour, and then follow-on consults with us personally and most naturopaths is around the 30-minute mark.
4: Mm-hmm. What tests are in your arsenal, so to speak?
3: Yeah, well, we've got a range of tests that we can have access to. In my practice specifically, we use live blood or HemoView. We also do a dry blood test, which looks at oxidative stress. We do blood tests looking at the degree of oxidation in the body. We have access to a wide range of what are called functional pathology tests as well. So we can recommend people to have salivary cortisol profiles done, which looks at what's going on with your cortisol levels during the day, which is one of the things we look at if someone's been under a lot of stress for a long period of time. We can organise or refer for functional liver detoxification profiles where over a 24-hour period we can actually see how well a person's liver's detoxing different chemicals like caffeine and Panadol and how all those pathways are working. One of my favourite tests to do, because there's so much research happening around microbiome and good gut health, we can do a stool test with someone to determine what their balance, or number one, how well their digestive system's actually functioning. Because, you know, digestive issues is a massive area that I see almost with every patient that comes in. So it gives us an idea of how well their digestive system's actually breaking down the food that they're choosing to eat. And also, particularly of interest to me, looks at the balance of bacteria, the good, the bad, and the ugly in the gut that, you know, would, again, really be contributing to that person's whole health. So, yeah, so we've got some great tests up our sleeve. And, you know, a big part of I think, a naturopathic's or a naturopath's point of view is rather than just treat at that surface level, like oftentimes when you see a GP, it is more symptomatic relief. Like, you know, if you go in with a headache, you're going to get a headache tablet. If you go in with, so a good example is I saw a child just recently and they were diagnosed as having stomach migraines, which is kind of an unusual diagnosis from a medical point of view, in that, you know, it's kind of not something that they can actually prove or do a blood test for it. Like, it's based on their symptom picture. And this child was prescribed an antihistamine, but through dietary change and, you know, using some magnesium, we were able to resolve the digestive issues. So they don't have a stomach migraine, and that child may well have been on that medication for 2 or 3 years.
4: A stomach migraine? So you think of migraines, yes, in your head, right?
3: Yes. Yes.
4: So they had headaches from something in their stomach. Is that what it is?
3: No, it's actually it's a stomach migraine is it's a symptom of gut ache and gut pain.
4: Ah, okay.
3: That comes on for what's seen as no real reason. So rather than the migraine, so it's a concept, rather than migraine happening in the head, it happens actually in their stomach.
4: So they had a stomach pain for years and...
3: Yeah, on and off, and yeah, for no real... And because, again, looking at things differently, we sort of... we test quite a few of our patients for food intolerances. Now, food intolerances are different to food allergy. You know, you can go to the doctor and get tested for allergies, but there's probably... people are less allergic than what they are intolerant. The medical profession still don't put a lot of faith in these IgG food intolerance testing, but often we find people are really intolerant to things like gluten, dairy, you know, sometimes eggs. So for this child, we did a food intolerance test, took them off gluten, dairy and eggs, and their tummy pain stopped.
4: Wow.
3: And put them on some magnesium as well, which is what I do with anyone that gets migraines anyway. And so rather than this child then have to just be taking a tablet, an antihistamine tablet for maybe the next 2 or 3 years, you know, by changing the dietary input, getting onto some magnesium, the child now knows and the parent now knows what foods really to be avoiding.
4: Mm.
3: And basically it's fixed the problem. So sometimes it's not just going with what seems obvious and on the surface. It's digging a little bit deeper to find out the... You know, I always sort of think of it in terms of what the original insult, injury or trauma was. That, you know, and gut stuff's interesting because a lot of people, you know, can eat the same food for a long period of time and then they can go through a stressful period. They can have a really bad... They can go to Bali, come back with Bali belly, have a really bad gut upset, and then all of a sudden they start to react to all sorts of things. And they'll often come into the practice and say, well, it can't be my diet because I've always eaten that and eaten that. But it was kind of, you know, for a long time, people can have a low-grade irritation happening in their body and they're not really aware of it until they reach critical mass. And then all of a sudden, everything seems to be an issue. So...
4: You're a bit of a detective then, aren't you?
3: Oh, absolutely.
4: Super sleuth of the body.
3: Absolutely. And, you know, the body always gives us clues. So, and that's a big part of why we do the longer consultations is you really need to sort of, because sometimes I might see a person for 3 or 4 times and it might be only the 4th or 5th visit that we start to talk about what's going on in their primary relationship.
4: Mm.
3: You know, and that's where I might refer to see a psychologist, or, you know, we may do some just discussion or talking around that point. But, you know, I find a big part of helping people is not only working out what's wrong, but it's working out who to then refer them to or what the next step is for them from an investigative point of view.
4: Mm-hmm.
3: So I get some quite complex cases where people will come in and they're seeing multiple specialists and on multiple medications. And in some respects, because all of those different modalities can be quite isolated or they're all specialists in their own one area, often there's not someone that's helping them to coordinate the bigger picture. So sometimes that's part of it as well.
4: You're listening to Wellbeing. I'm talking to Peter Mullen, one of Australia's leading naturopaths. Peter, what are the most common conditions that people will walk through your door for?
3: Well, look, we often, you know, we'll have this discussion between myself and the other pracs, but and we're talking with other practitioners from other practices around Australia recently as well. The most common thing that people come in for would be fatigue, followed closely by digestive issues, you know, irritable bowel type stuff, bloating, etc. After that, you know, always things around weight. And again, you know, weight's a great example of it not just being about what you're eating, it's about your hormones and your mental and emotional well-being as well. So fatigue, gut issues, weight. And then we get on to the next thing would be things like stress, anxiety and depression.
4: Mm-hmm.
3: So mental health after those three. And again, they're all connected. We were having a discussion today in my close circle of friends. there's four people now that I can sort of, you know, rattle off who've actually been, who actually have a diagnosed thyroid problem. So we know thyroid and thyroid issues are really, it's a massive epidemic. So it only just struck me recently that there's four people in my close circle of friends that all have thyroid issues. So that's how common thyroid, and they're all on thyroid medication, whether it's natural or synthetic. So autoimmune is massively on the increase. So autoimmune is things like your autoimmune thyroid conditions, rheumatoid arthritis, lupus, you know, all of those conditions really increasing. And then probably a big part of the practice, an area I particularly love to work with, is with kids and kids' health. So, you know, allergies are all on the increase, including, you know, nut allergies, egg free, you know, all of the schools these days, like kids' health's changing a lot. But particularly, you know, eczema, asthma, sinus and hay fever, you know, kids reoccurring, where kids are getting sick all the time and on multiple courses of antibiotics. And then it's the mental and the emotional stuff, or the behavioural stuff. It's the, you know, autism and ADD and HDD and anxiety and depression in kids as well. So,
4: is there a common thread through all of those conditions that, or that you have to treat them all specifically?
3: Yeah, look, it's kind of, we're very fortunate in our approach from a naturopathic point of view, because in our practice particularly, but across the board, we all focus initially on diet and food, because there's this massive connection between gut and gut health, and particularly the balance of bacteria that, you know, more and more research suggests. And one of the most researched areas in natural medicine these days is to do with this microbiome. You know, and so for us naturopaths, we always start with the gut. We start with the balance of good and bad bacteria, and we start with the diet. Because 60 to 70% of your immune system is based in the lymphatic tissue that surrounds the gut and the bowel, anything you can do to calm down those digestive symptoms, calm down that gut, it's going to turn down the immune system elsewhere in the body. I had a patient this morning with Hashimoto's thyroiditis, and her antibody count has gone from 1,300 down to 75. And I said, what do you think? Which is phenomenal, because Hashimoto's is quite difficult to treat, and it's quite difficult to get those antibody levels down. So the antibodies are immune complexes produced by that person's immune system to attack their thyroid. And that's what causes the symptoms of underfunctioning thyroid. So to be able to turn that off or turn that down means that that person's immune system is no longer attacking that tissue.
4: So the underfunctioning thyroid results in lethargy, tiredness.
3: Brain fog is the other word we're hearing a lot of these days, just segueing, and also fatty liver, which we can talk about later. So I said to this patient this morning, what do you think has been the biggest thing that's contributed to your antibody count dropping? For her, and again, everyone's got an individual story, is being strictly gluten-free.
4: Right.
3: And low to no grains. So in her picture, she feels that's what's contributed mostly to that antibody. So again, it comes back to the potential damage caused by gluten to the gut wall and keeping her immune system revved up. So back to your question. Sorry, I've rambled on a bit there. But, you know, with all of those conditions that I listed before, the common things that we would see, we're fortunate in that, you know, getting the gut health right first, getting the diet right for that person, will, it might not totally fix the issue, because there's often other layers to it as well, but it will clear the symptom picture enough that then you can start to see what else you're looking at.
4: Getting it right for each person, is each person individual? One person can eat gluten and another can't? Or are we all common in some way?
3: Yeah, look, there's been some good shows on some of the investigative sort of stations or investigative shows lately looking at gluten. And the theory is that our wheat in Australia may have a higher gluten content than, say, wheat that's overseas. There's a world-leading expert called, I think his name's Alessandro Fabrizi, and he believes that gluten irritates everybody's gut to a certain degree, and it's a matter of how much you have and how susceptible you are to it. And to keep in mind, we're talking about intolerance, not allergy, and definitely not celiac. That's a different kettle of fish altogether.
4: But okay. Is it something to do with the amount of processing that it goes through to in our modern food? I mean, if we're eating the whole wheat kernel,
3: it's an area that, you know, is still undergoing quite a bit of research. But one article I read recently was saying that that wheat we use in Australia, when we genetically modify wheat, the idea of genetically modifying, one of the ideas behind genetically modifying, say, wheat, is to make it more pest resistant. So the theory is that in making it more pest resistant, we've got a higher number of chemicals like lectins. It may affect the gluten content, but the wheat we're eating grown in Australia may actually be a lot harder for us to digest and may cause more irritation. So, yeah, it doesn't make a difference, I don't think, whether you have the whole grain or the processed product. I think if you've got an issue, you'll have an issue.
4: Naturopathy, I wanted to touch on this. It has its detractors, of course, from those who say it's not evidence-based to those who will say things like, oh, it's just quackery. How do you respond to that?
3: Oh, look, I always think, you know, naturopathy to me is very common sense medicine. It's going back to the basics of health, you know, drinking your water, eating the foods that seem to agree with your body. There's a lot more. So I think saying outright it's crackery, I think people that say, make comments like that, they're happy to have a very generalized comment about a whole area that they probably know nothing about, in my opinion. Saying it's not evidence-based, there's a large area or a lot of naturopathic principle and approaches that are still based on empirical knowledge, you know, on a history of use over a long-term period. But what we're seeing is this massive growth in things being well-researched. So turmeric is a great example of this. You know, turmeric is one of the highest-selling natural medicines in Australia. A lot of research behind it and more coming through. Magnesium, there's been some fantastic stuff from, and this is university-based research around in South Australia on magnesium and brain injury and increase in things like what's called BDNF, which is brain-derived neurotrophic factor, so that magnesium actually helps improve the plasticity of the brain. So there's and fish oil and cardiovascular disease. There was a study recently saying that it had no effect, but when you look at the meta-analysis, there is actually quite a significant effect. So there's a lot. It's kind of interesting that it's you can't lump it under the one umbrella, but there's a lot more interest. And the microbiome is a classic example of the amount of research being done around gut flora, which I sort of claim is more of a naturopathic concept. I'll take claim to that from our professional point of view, importance of gut health. So I think people need to look at the bigger picture rather than just, you know, zero in on.
4: Just a tip for somebody looking for a naturopath. How do you know you've found one that's going to do the best for you?
3: Look, it's the same as seeing any professional. Same as seeing anyone, basically. Word of mouth is your best referral. So I had a lady in recently. She heard about us because she put a question, social media, she put a question to her Facebook group. Who's
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